0: Most of us like stories that end with happily ever after, because we all want the security of everlasting love. And as you heard at the beginning of In Touch, the teaching ministry of Dr. Charles Stanley, there is only one source of that kind of love, the one who is love, God. And He never changes. Our series, Liberated to Love, continues.
1: All of us are probably at different levels in our understanding of God's love, or even being able to feel it. And if I should ask you this morning, how many of you genuinely believe God loves you? More than likely, most of you could raise your hand and say, I do. But if I should say to you, how many of you, as a way of life in your daily life, you feel God loving you? More than likely, most of you probably would say, well, I know He does, but to ask me if I feel like it, not exactly. Now, you and I can love someone, and situations and circumstances or disagreements can crop up, and we may not feel that love. You just may still love them, or you may not feel it. Or some people can just quit loving someone. But the one thing about God's love is this. You never have to worry about if God is going to stop loving you. Now, remember this. If your idea about the love of God is that it is something you deserve because of something you have done or doing or will do, then you may question the fact, well, you know, how long is this going to last? Now, none of us want to be loved by someone who only loves us when we meet all the requirements or when we please them in every aspect. Nobody can please everybody else in this world. Nobody can do that. But you see, if I see that God's love for me is based on anything but the fact that it's just His nature to love, then I'm going to say, well, I know He loves me today or now, but listen, when God says, I love you, there are no buts, no ands, no ifs, no wherefores or therefores. It is the nature of God to love. It is absolutely everlasting and eternal, unceasing, unchanging. Somebody says, well, God, I know that, but God doesn't love me. Let me tell you why that's an act of pride. What that says is God loves everybody else, but I'm unique. I'm different. My sin is special. Or you don't know what I've done. That is pure pride. God loves you no matter what. And I do believe with all my heart, listen to this now, God's heart is equally as grieved over my unwillingness or inability or refusal to accept His love as He is any sin that I would commit. He's got to be grieved over the fact that we won't accept His love. When you love someone and you love them and you do everything in your power to express that love and they shut it out and refuse to accept it, it grieves your heart and breaks your heart. What about God? Well, at least that'll give us an idea of what His love is like. How does He express it? And there's a difference. Well, first of all, He expresses it in the creation, for example. Everything that you and I see, that the stars, the sun, the moon, the planets, the darkness, the brightness of the day, beautiful colored trees in the fall, the green and freshness of spring, whether it is large rocks or sand on the beach, fish in the sea, animals out in the wilderness, it doesn't make any difference what it is. Every single part of God's creation, He said when He finished, He said, it is very good. Now listen, it's one thing for you and me to think something's good, but when God says it's very good, you can mark that down. You know what that means? He wouldn't create you and me any less than the best He could do with what He has in mind for your life and mine. God intends for you and me to see everything He's created with a message in it. And the message is, I love you. Now, how many of you love to go to the beach? How many of you love the mountains? How many of you love the big cities? All right. All of us love things. Now, I love to get out in the wilderness and trees and the mountains. And you know, I could just walk and walk and walk. In fact, Andy and I were out in Jackson Hole, just the two of us. And we walked 12 miles one day and 7 miles one day, just walking through the woods and just enjoying ourselves and just looking and seeing everything that God has created. And you can just walk forever in the midst of God's wonderful creation. Listen, everything He created is not only a thing, but it's a sign. And here's the message. I love you. When you look at a full moon, you know what I mean? You don't think anything, or you think of watching a beautiful sunset or a sunrise, or when the ocean is sort of calm, or when there's tumultuous waves breaking and crashing on the rocks. You don't think anything. Or a beautiful colored aspen tree. You don't think anything. You see, every single thing God's created, it may be a thing, but it's a message. And what God's doing, He's saying, I love you, I love you, I love you, I love you, I love you in the night, I love you in the day. I love you, I love you, I love you, I love you, I love you, I love you, I love you. What is He saying? He's saying, I love you. God is expressing His love in the creation in so many ways. But one of the ways He's expressed love is not only the creation, but there's another way. And sometimes it's difficult for us to believe this one. Now watch this carefully. One of the ways that God has expressed love for us is in the fall of man in the Garden of Eden. You saw, How can you have a loving God who placed this perfect man and woman in this perfect garden where everything was absolutely fantastic? It's what all of us would like to spend eternity in. How can that be the love of God? If God loved man, He would never have let him fall and get into sin and just mess it all up. Well, let's see if that's true. Here's the connection. The connection between the fall and love is freedom. You see, without freedom, I can't sin. God so loved you and me, He gave us the privilege, the freedom to make choices. And that freedom includes the freedom to do right and to do wrong, to love Him or not to love Him. And so the fall was an expression of God's love. He loves you and me so much, He didn't want to put us in the Garden of Eden and smother us with smother love. You must operate in a certain fashion. You cannot make choices about this. God doesn't want a bunch of robots, so here's what He said. He said, I love you so much, I'm going to give you, listen to this, I'm going to give you the freedom to say no even to your God. His freedom to make choices in life is an expression of the love of God. And otherwise, we'd only be robots. So He expresses that love in the whole idea of choices, and that is giving us freedom. And so one of His expressions is His creation. One of His expressions of love is the freedom to choose. One of the expressions of His love is the forgiveness of our sin. God, in sending His only begotten Son, did for us what we could not do for ourselves. You see, you can't go back and say, well, I think it ought to be like it was in the garden. You and I would never understand the love of God were it not for the fall. Listen, the most dramatic, eternally superior, pinnacle, zenith expression of the love of God is at the cross. He says, you want to know how much I love you? I love you this much. And stretched out His Son at the cross and crucified Him. I love you this much. And He turned His back upon Him and separated Himself from Him, and He bore our sin. He says, I love you that much. So God's expressions of love come in different ways. From the creation to the crucifixion, it is all an expression of God loving you and me. That has nothing to do with what we are like. It is this universal love that is available to everybody. And He says, I love you with a love that knows no ending. Think about this. One of the ways He expresses love for us is found in this third chapter of 1 John. First verse, look at this. He says, see how great a love the Father has bestowed upon us that we should be called the children of God. Now watch this one. He says, one of my expressions of love for you is this. Now think about this for a moment. He's put us in a family. And God is our Heavenly Father. Now what is the Father's responsibilities? To protect the family, provide for the family, give the family instructions, so He gave us His Word, communicate with the family, so He gave us prayer, fellowship with the family, give them security, meeting their needs. You see, all of these are expressions of a father toward the family, loving that family in so many ways. Is that not what God has done? Look what He's done for us. He's put us together. You've got friends in this church, and you've got friends in your church. And my friend, listen to me. When I think about how many people who never go to church and how many people who are Christians never darken the door, my friend, listen, not to go to church, listen to me carefully, not to go to church is to say, look, God says, look, behold what manner of love I have for you, that I've put you in a family. I want to love you, and I want to give you somebody who will love you. I'm going to mix up all these spiritual gifts so you get your needs met. I want you to be able to get together and sing about me and praise me and adore me and worship me. I'm going to give you the privilege of being a part of something that is eternal and Satan can never defeat. I'm going to make you a part of my family and my church. You say, well, I joined the church, but I'm not interested in going. Well, I'll go every 3 or 4 weeks. I'm going to tell you something. That's a sin against God. It is a sin against God to neglect the assembling of ourselves together. He says, forsake not the assembling of yourselves together. This is the will of God. This is part of the plan that we're in the family. And when we don't show up for the family, you say, well, you can be a Christian without being a church member, a sort of one. You can be saved without being a church member, but you won't be much of a believer without being one. He says, look, it's an expression of the love of God. So what you're saying is, well, that part of His love I'm not interested in. Everything God provides for me, He knows I need. And I can tell you, any believer who only lives to themselves and never aligns themselves with other believers, they're going to be like a hot coal in the midst of the flame that gets set aside, and I don't have to tell you, before long it gets absolutely cold and black. No more evidence of flame and fire and warmth. God's put us together as an expression of love. And that's why we should be thankful for His church, thankful for the family of God. He says, look, behold what manner of love. Then He says, one of the expressions of His love is this. Suppose, for example, suppose you'd have gotten saved and God said, do your best, do your best. Friend, most of us would have said, wait a minute. You mean to tell me that I'm forgiven of all my sin? Yes. And now I got to do the best I can? Yes. Well, what about calling me on tonight? Because I'm not going to make it. And you know what? God knew not a single one of us would make it. That's why He says, here's what I'm going to do. I'm going to send you one just like me. In the Greek, in that 14th chapter, the word allos, A-L-L-O-S, the Greek means one just like whatever He's talking about. So He says, I'm going to send you one just like me because I know you're not going to make it. His name is the Holy Spirit. He's the Comforter. He's going to be in you, with you, and upon you because you're not going to make it without Him. And He's going to give you direction and guidance and all the ministries of the Holy Spirit gifting us. That is an expression of the love of God. Here's how much He loves us. He wasn't just satisfied forgiving us of our sins. He says, I'm going to get on the inside of you, and if you will allow me, I'm going to live my life through you. He says, I'm going to enable you to become the person I want you to be. I'm going to enable you to do the work that I've called you to do. It's going to be all me. It's in your body and your personality and your spirit, but He says, I'm going to be there living through you and working through you and doing the work. That's an expression of the love of God, that He didn't leave us to ourselves. Another expression of His love is found in Romans 8:28. Now, I always say you all know that passage, but some people don't, so if you don't know it, I want you to turn to it. Romans 8:28 says, we know that God causes all things to work together for good to those of us who are His children. Now look at this. Is this not one of the most practical expressions of the love of God possible? What is that? Here's what it says. God is causing all things, every single thing that you do during that day, to work out for your good. Now that is an expression of His love. Suppose He said, well, do your best. Get along the best you can. But God says, you want to know how much I love you? First of all, I've saved you from your sin. Secondly, I've come to live on the inside of you. And not only that, God says, I'm not even satisfied with that. He says, because I know the Holy Spirit living within you is going to give you direction. But you know what God says? He says, I love you so much that I already know you're not going to listen to Him sometime. I know you're just going to blow it bad and you're going to fault and fault. So here's what I'm going to do. Not only am I going to forgive you, not only am I going to get on the inside of you, but here's what I'm going to do. I'm going to be there every single moment, and whatever you do, I'm going to keep adjusting and working in your life. I'm going to make every single thing that goes on for your good. Now, it may not appear that way at first, and it may not be for your immediate good, but the way I'm working it, I'm going to work it so it's going to turn out for your good. Now, you talking about loving me and loving you? He says, not satisfied just saving you, not even just satisfied getting on the inside because you're going to blow it. I'm going to be there, and I am going to be working every single thing to your good. Now, I'm here to tell you, if that isn't a wonderful, inexpressible, inexhaustible love of God, please tell me what it is. How much more could He love us than that? What does it say? It says, He hasn't left me to myself about anything, nothing. That His love is all-encompassing, walking under

0: the umbrella of His wonderful expressive love. Look at all the ways God is expressing love to you and to me. And to think that He would send the Holy Spirit, and to think that He would say, I know that's not enough, so here's what I'm going to do. I am going to come, and I'm going to walk with you through your life, moment by moment, day by day, because I know you're going to need me there adjusting and working so that everything will turn out for your good. That's God's sweet, gentle, precious, tender love for you and me. He says not only that, one of the expressions of my love, He says that I've prepared heaven for you. Now, how many of you have had anything to do with heaven? Not a thing. How are you going to get there? Can't get there. That's one trip for which there is no human mode of transportation. Not a one. Listen to what Jesus said. He said, now, don't let your heart be troubled. You believe in God, you believe also in me. He says, in my Father's house are many mansions. If it were not so, I would have told you. I'm going, listen to this. This is how much I love you. I'm going to prepare a place for you. And if I go and prepare a place for you, I am coming again to receive you to myself, that where I am, there you may be also. Period. That's it. What kind of a master craftsman is this God who is our God? He's perfect. There are no flaws. You can examine whatever He builds. It is absolutely perfect. You can go with a magnifying glass, no imperfections. And you know what? It's a gift. It is an absolute gift. You can't do anything to earn it. It is a gift. One of the expressions of His love is heaven. There are lots of them, but let me just end up with this one. One of the most wonderful expressions of the love of God is His uninterrupted presence in your life and mine. Listen to this. He says, this is God speaking, I will never leave you nor forsake you. There isn't anybody in the world who can make that promise. You know what that means? It means that no matter what you and I go through, it means that no matter where we are, it doesn't make a difference. Some of you may be in a hospital. Some of you in a nursing home. You may be in a prison. You may be in a small apartment. You may be looking down this long tunnel in your life and thinking, God, I feel like I'm in the dark. You may be in a situation that you'd give anything to get out of. You may feel like your life is just all full of frustration and anxiety, all of this. You know what God says? It's what He's saying. I am there with you. You know what else He's saying? I'll always be there. It doesn't make any difference what happens. Here's one thing you can count on. He's always there. And I can remember one Sunday afternoon when I was going through a tough time, and it's like the Lord just whispered to me in the sweetest way, you've got me. You've got me. Am I not enough? Yes, Lord, you're enough. In His infinite, uninhibited, perfect, unconditional, all-encompassing love to say to you and to me, I'm there. And you know what's with Him? All the love that God can manifest. He says, I'll always be there, no matter what.
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0: 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Since God's love is perfect, believers can always trust Him with any situation. 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
5: Perfect love means that He's going to always treat me exactly right. And I can remember on one occasion, in fact, it was on a Sunday morning, and I was getting ready to come to church, and I walked in the bedroom, and I was just so overwhelmed by something going on in my heart and feeling really struggling in my own life at that time. And I knelt down by the bed, and I just began to weep, and I was just really talking to God about what was going on, and I wanted Him to change my circumstance, and I was just going through a real difficult time and asking God, why don't you let's get on with this, just like all of us do at times, we get impatient. And I remember kneeling there and just struggling and weeping a little bit. And you know how God speaks to you. I know how He speaks to me. Could not have made this any clearer. It's like He whispered to me, you can trust perfect love. I mean, when He said that to me, all of a sudden, my burden left. My frustration, my anxiety disappeared. I got up, and somehow, ever since that time, my understanding of God's love for me took a big step forward, because no matter how much I knew about His love theologically, no matter how many scriptures I could quote or refer to about His love, and my understanding of it in my mind, when He said to me, you can trust perfect love, all of a sudden, for me personally, I knew that this God who loved me was saying, my love for you is such, it is trustworthy in any and every given situation in your life. What you are going through, you can trust that I am loving you through this no matter what you feel. Perfect love is trustworthy.
0: The Bible says that God is love. The way to experience His love is by receiving His gift of forgiveness through faith in His Son, Jesus Christ. Learn more at intouch.org. How are you challenged to live for God by what you heard today? We'd love to hear about that. Coming up on In Touch, we could all name some things that interfere with a good relationship. 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
9: Believe on the Lord Jesus Christ. Jesus is talking to His disciples. It's recorded in the Gospel of John, chapter 16, verse 28. I came forth from the Father and have come into the world. Again, I leave the world and go to the Father. That's what Jesus told those closest to Him. And it happened. Christ was crucified, He was buried, and He rose again on the third day. He had come from the Father. He was the virgin-born Son of God, and His mother was Mary. He never sinned, although tempted. He lived perfectly and then died.

0: buried and rose again so that he could go to the Father, interceding on our behalf. That's what Jesus is doing now. He's done everything he needs to do for the salvation of people like you and me and your family and your friends and the people for whom you are most concerned. So believe on him and share your faith in him with others who don't know him but who could if someone like you or like me would tell them how. Let's pray together. Let's believe God together. Let's serve him effectively, telling people how they, by believing on the Lord Jesus, can live throughout eternity with the Father, the Son, and the Holy Spirit. When you pray, pray in Jesus' name. Christ, through you, can change the world.
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3: You and I have a high priest that is in heaven today, and he's as busy as he can be. Now, when he says he sat down, it means that his redemption was complete. It's just same as when it says God rested on the seventh day. He wasn't tired. Lord Jesus didn't sit down up there to do nothing. He's busier today than he's ever been. He died down here to save us. He lives up yonder to keep us safe. And you and I ought to keep in touch with him. This is reality. This is spiritual. The trouble today is we're out of touch with a living Christ, and he's no longer a reality to us.
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realtor and author Adrian Rogers said, yesterday, that's just a canceled check. Tomorrow, that's just a promissory note. Today is all of the cash that you have. You'd better learn how to spend it wisely. In part one of this message, we learned that time is

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1: I want to talk to you today about the time of your life. If you've been going toward the wrong goal, or if you've been sitting on the sidelines, either one, I want to show you from God's Word how to take time and use time and maximize your time for God's glory. Now, there are three or four things I want you to notice with me. And first of all, time is a provided opportunity. Now, what I mean by that is this. Look, if you will, in verse 14. Wherefore he saith, awake, thou that sleepest. Now, we need to jolt some people awake. There is a day of opportunity that you dare not let pass by. We need to awaken from our stupor. Some of us have been chloroformed by these evil days, and somehow we need to be jolted awake. God has provided for you an opportunity. You see, it is God who is the creator of time. God's great gift to you, number one is Jesus, and number two is time. Number one is Jesus. Number two is time. God has given you time to work, time to serve, time to love, time to laugh, time to labor. But like any gift, how you use it is really up to you. And we need to see every day, this day, and every day as a gift from God. Don't go around saying, well, thus and such a person has more time than I have. That's wrong. We all have the same amount of time. Everybody has 24 hours in the day. The difference between people is not that some people have more time than other people. The difference in people is how people use the time that God has given them. So I want you to see this time as a provided opportunity, something that God has given you and something that God wants you to awaken to. But secondly, I want you to see this time not only as a provided opportunity, but a present opportunity, something that is here right now. Notice in verse 15, see then that ye walk circumspectly, not as fools, but as wise, redeeming the time, because the days are evil. Now he speaks here of days. This is the day that the Lord hath made. I will rejoice and be glad in it. There are two days that can steal the joy from today. There are two days that can steal the productivity from today. One is yesterday, and the other is tomorrow. Now, we have a lot of folks who live in yesterday. And the Bible warns us against that. The Apostle Paul said in Philippians chapter 3, beginning in verse 13, brethren, I count not myself to have apprehended. That is, I don't think I have arrived. I don't think I'm already perfect. But this one thing I do. Now, Paul wasn't a man of many ambitions. He narrowed everything to one focus. This one thing I do, forgetting those things which are behind and reaching forth unto those things which are before, I press toward the mark for the prize of the high calling of God in Christ Jesus. Paul said, I forget those things which are behind. One thing that can take the joy out of today is yesterday, as you carry along the load from yesterday. Something else that can take the joy out of today is tomorrow. Matthew chapter 6 and verse 34, Jesus said, take no thought therefore for the morrow, for the morrow shall take thought for the things of itself. And then Jesus said something very interesting. He said, sufficient unto the day is the evil thereof. Don't worry about tomorrow. Sufficient unto the day is the evil thereof. Now think with me. What did he mean by that? Sufficient unto the day is the evil thereof. That is that God, in the crucible of his wisdom and in the ecology of his grace, has ordered some trouble for you today and every day of your life. The Bible calls it evil. It doesn't mean sin. It's like an evil smell. It means something bad. All of us have difficulties. We all need difficulties. We have been blessed with difficulties. God gives us enough difficulties to cause us to come to Him. But then God gives us enough grace to meet those difficulties every day. Now, what happens when you worry? Well, when you worry, you reach out into tomorrow and you take tomorrow's difficulty and bring it into today. Well, God didn't give you grace for tomorrow's difficulty. Sufficient unto the day

is the evil thereof. And so God says in His Word, as your days are, so shall your strength be. Deuteronomy chapter 33 and verse 25, as your days are, so shall your strength be. Well, what happens is this, that when you reach into tomorrow and you bring tomorrow's troubles, real or imaginary, and you cram them into today, you overload the circuit. I mean, you upset God's divine ecology. You see, worry doesn't take the sorrow out of tomorrow, it takes the strength out of today. And then when you meet tomorrow out of breath because you're already overloaded from today and you already are run down when you meet tomorrow. Worry, therefore, does not make us ready for the future, it really makes us unready. And we've been fighting tomorrow's battles today, and therefore we meet tomorrow out of breath. Somebody put it well this way when they said that worry pulls tomorrow's clouds over today's sunshine. And so true that is. You see, listen, time is a provided opportunity. Time is a present opportunity. Yesterday, that's just a cancel check. Tomorrow, that's just a promissory note. Today is all of the cash that you have. You'd better learn how to spend it wisely. Thousands of years ago, a wise man said this, "Look well to this one day, for it and it alone is life." Are you listening? Yesterday is only a dream, and tomorrow is but a vision. Yet each day lived well makes yesterday a dream of happiness, and tomorrow a vision of hope. That's great, folks. Listen, listen. Yesterday is but a dream. Tomorrow is but a vision. Life is today. And the Bible says in verse 15, "See then that you walk circumspectly, not as fools, but as wise, redeeming the time." Now that brings me to a third thing I want to say. Not only is time a provided opportunity, and not only is time a present opportunity, but oh, my dear friend, it is a precious, precious, precious opportunity. Look again. He says here that we are to redeem the opportunity. Redeeming. Do you see it? Redeeming the time. What do you do when you redeem something? You pay for it. I mean, dear friend, there is something you must give in exchange if you would live up to the opportunities that God has given you. You see, we need to see how valuable time is. To waste time is to waste life, because time is the stuff that life is made out of. A person who is killing time is not killing time, he's killing himself. He is committing suicide by degrees. A murderer, in the truest sense, doesn't take someone's life. That person's going to die anyway. What he takes is that person's time. You understand what I'm saying? He just causes that person to die sooner. You see, time is life. Time is life. How precious it is. When I give you my time, when you give me your time, you're giving me a piece of yourself. When I give you time, I give you something that even heaven can't give. In heaven, time makes no difference. You see, time is so valuable. Time is so important, and therefore we need to redeem the time. Do you know what wisdom is? Wisdom is the art of spending time wisely. Listen, or the art of living is spending time wisely. Put this verse down, Psalm 90 and verse 12. "So teach us to number our days, that we may apply our hearts unto wisdom." All right, now listen. Let me tell you how to redeem the time, all right? We're talking about it being a precious time and a precious opportunity. Let me give you four principles as to how to take any day. And by the way, folks,
If I ever preached a sermon to myself, I'm doing it this morning. When that finger points out at you, there are three pointing right back at me right now this morning. And I'm listening to what I've said, and I've tried to run this through the grist of my own experience before I try to unload it on you. And I'm certainly not standing up here as a man who has achieved. I'm standing up here as a struggling pilgrim just like you, but giving you some things that I know, that I know, that I know are true from the Word of God. All right, now let me show you how to redeem the time. I'm saying it's a precious opportunity. Principle number one, and there are four of these. Principle number one is what I want to call the prayer principle. How important that you let prayer be the key that unlocks the door of the morning. That you begin your day with prayer. As the poet said, lean your arms upon the windowsill of heaven and gaze into the face of God. As you greet the day, begin the day with prayer. Spend enough time every day in the morning to get God's will for your life. Prayer must be in the morning. You see, it's not a waste of time to wait on God any more than a wood chopper is wasting time when he sharpens his axe. I've said this before from this pulpit, and I honestly believe it. There's enough time in every day to do everything that God wants you to do and to do it gracefully. It's an insult to God to say you don't have enough time. If you don't have enough time, you're doing something God did not intend for you to do. Either it's something that you imposed upon yourself or you've allowed others to impose upon you. So what you must do in prayer every morning, the principle of prayer is to get quiet before the Lord and let God speak to your heart. Now, after the prayer principle, there comes the priority principle. I mean, after God speaks to you, then it's very obvious that you've got some priorities. You see, life would be simple if life were a choice between good and bad. Very frankly, most of the choices that I have to make are not choices between good and bad. They're choices between good and best. Isn't that true? I mean, I don't have time to read good books, for I haven't read the best ones yet. I need to find out what God wants me to do. Most time management books tell you how to do more things. How you can play and work, and how you can read, and how you can do all those things are fine. They all have their place. But you see, my dear friend, what you do is far more important than how you do it. I mean to get your priorities correct. Jesus, who lived only to the age of 33 in his humanity here on earth, said when he bowed his head, "It is finished." And the Lord Jesus said, I have finished the work thou gavest me to do. Now notice, it was the work that God gave him to do. Now, there were many villages wanting Jesus to come and teach. There were many places that wanted Jesus to heal and so forth. But Jesus didn't do everything. Jesus didn't go everywhere. Sometimes when the crowds were clamoring after Jesus, he just got alone. But he could say at the end of his ministry, "I have finished the work thou gavest me to do." Do you know what our problems are, dear friend? We're constantly having a battle between the important and the urgent. Now, what is more important, the plumbing in your house or your quiet time with God? Well, you say, my quiet time with God. What's more urgent, your quiet time or a toilet that's overflowing? You say, that's more urgent. I got to get that fixed. Your wife calls you and say, "Adrian!" No matter what you're doing, you go in there and the thing's overflowing. Now, that, my dear friend, is something that is urgent. And it's the urgent, so many times it keeps us from the important. Isn't that true? I mean, in all of life, we have these things that are, somebody calls, you just got to do this, you just got to do that. It takes such incredible willpower, such an incredible prioritizing of priorities to see the difference between the urgent and the important. Your greatest danger is letting the urgent things crowd out the important things. Third principle, not only the prayer principle, not only the priority principle, but there's the promptness principle. This deals with the sin of procrastination. The Bible says in James chapter 4 and verse 17, "Therefore to him that knoweth to do good and doeth it not, to him it is sin." Sin is not just merely doing wrong, it is failing to do what you ought to do. Did you know that procrastination and disobedience are different shades of the same sin?
procrastination, and disobedience are different kinds of the same sin. In my life, what I want to do is to cultivate the habit of instant obedience. Now, where most of us fail is in this area of willpower, isn't that correct?

0: I heard a good definition of willpower. I copied it down. I want you to listen to it. When you have a job to do, begin this very hour. You supply the will. God supplies the power. Isn't that great? When you have a job to do, begin this very hour. You supply the will. God supplies the power. And my friend, that is willpower. When there's something you know you ought to do, do it and do it now. There's the promptness principle. And last of all, there's the power principle. There's the power principle. Most of us think, oh boy, I just have it made if I knew exactly what God wants me to do. Oh no, friend, you need the strength to do it. I've already talked to you about this willpower, which is really God's power. In verse 16, he says, redeem the time. That's the promptness principle. Verse 17, he says, be not unwise, but understanding what the will of the Lord is. That's the prayer principle. Look in verse 18, and be not drunk with wine wherein is excess, but be filled with the Spirit. That's the power principle. You see, the power principle is to do God's will in the power of the Holy Spirit. Most of us don't need to learn to work harder. We need to learn to work with more power. We need to learn to work with more effectiveness. Now, let me move on to the final thing I want to say. Not only is time a provided opportunity, and not only is it a present opportunity, and not only is it a precious opportunity, but my dear friend, listen to me and listen carefully, it is a passing opportunity. The days are evil. Time is passing away. This day is passing. I must give an account for this day. I must give an account one day for this sermon that I've preached. Time is such a strange commodity. You can't save it. You can't borrow it. You can't loan it. You can't leave it. You can't take it. You can't give it. All you can do is use it or lose it. Time can't be stopped. In a football game, you can call time out, but you can't call time out in life. Time can't be stored. You can put your money in the bank, but you can't put your time in the bank. Time can't be stretched. You can add another cup of water to the soup, but there's no way that you can stretch time. Time can't be shared. I can give you my books. I can give you my money. I can give you my automobile, but I can't give you my time. I can give you a part of my time, but when I give you my time, in that sense, I've not added anything to your time. So in that sense, time can't even be shared. Someone wrote these words, when as a child I laughed and wept, time crept. When as a youth I dreamed and talked, time walked. When I became a full-grown man, time ran. When older still I daily grew, time flew. Soon I shall find, in traveling on, time is gone. My dear friend, time is a passing opportunity. What do you intend to do? Do you intend to be a soul winner? When? Do you intend to be a good steward? When? Do you intend to make reconciliation with that estranged friend? When? Do you intend to call your mama? When? Do you intend to write a letter to your daddy and tell him how much you love him and how much you thank God for the sacrifices that he's made for you all these years? When are you going to do it? When are you going to do it? Time cannot be stopped. It cannot be stored. It cannot be saved. It cannot be shared. We are to redeem the time, for the days are evil. It was Horace Mann who wrote these words. He said, lost, somewhere between sunrise and sunset, two golden hours, studded with 60 diamond minutes. No reward is offered, for they are lost forever. Oh, my dear friend, if you could only see the preciousness of just one day. I've come to the end of my message, but listen to me now. Cut yourself loose from yesterday. Last year with its heartaches and its failures is gone. Forget those things which are behind. Confess them to the Lord and bury them in the grave of God's forgetfulness. Tomorrow is a time nowhere but on the fool's calendar. Stop saying, if I had the time. You do have the time. Use it. And if you've not accepted Jesus Christ as your personal Savior and Lord, the Bible says, behold, now is the day of salvation. Now is the time to be saved.
1: Indeed, today is the day of salvation. And maybe right now you would like to put your full hope and trust in what Jesus did for you. Pray something like this from your heart. Oh God in heaven, I know I'm a sinner. I need your forgiveness. You are holy, I'm not. That's why Jesus came on a rescue mission for me. I've placed my full hope and trust in him and what he did for me on the cross. I ask you to come into my heart. Forgive me of my sin. I claim you as the Lord of my life and my Savior. And I pray this in Jesus' name. Amen. 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
5: Welcome to Apologetics with Reasons for Hope. Muslims claim the Quran, supposedly given by Allah to Muhammad, as their holy book. So how does Islam view the Bible? Well, although the Quran, written long after the Old and New Testaments were completed, includes many biblical stories and even speaks favorably about Jesus, its essential claims completely contradict the Bible's teachings. This has led Muslims to claim both New Testament and Old Testament have been corrupted and are no longer trustworthy. But truth is, manuscript evidence overwhelmingly shows that modern copies of both the Old and New Testaments are near perfect copies of the originals. In other words, the Bible has not been corrupted and is completely trustworthy. So any corruption of God's Word would have to reside in, you guessed it, the Quran itself. As Psalm 119 says, God's Word is true from the beginning. Next time, we'll talk about evidence for God. Until then, for more information,

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10: Bartolome de las Casas, the Apostle of the Indies, died this day, July 17, 1566. He was one of the first Christian missionaries known for his devotion to the oppressed and enslaved natives of Latin America. His work, Apologetic History of the Indies, published in 1530, exposed the oppression of the Indians in forced labor and influenced Madrid to enact new laws to protect them. Bartolome stated, "The main goal of divine providence in discovering these tribes is the conversion and well-being of souls, and to this goal, everything temporal must necessarily be directed."
9: This has been an American Minute with Bill Federer. 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
1: Hey, and thank you for joining us. Despite some computer delay, I believe we are off and running. We thank you for your patience with us as we maneuver through computers and technology. In for Jim Schneider today, I am Dalton Windsor. We thank Sandy for compiling stories for us today and for, in fact, just moments ago, bringing another story into the studio, and I mean, talking about some breaking news, where within this past hour, a powerful magnitude 7.3 earthquake striking near the coast of Mexico's southernmost state, Chiapas, triggering a tsunami warning, shaking buildings in neighboring Guatemala and El Salvador. Authorities are reporting no immediate damage. Following the tremor, the U.S. tsunami warning system saying that hazardous tsunami waves were possible along coast located within 186 miles of the epicenter. So, I mean, this is stuff just literally just getting ran down the hall here to us so that we could bring them to you. Thanks to Molly, who is standing by at the phone center for us, and we have a stack of business to get to here. Before we get into all of the headlines of the day, something interesting here to do is to look back at this day 30 years ago. 30 years ago this day, which takes us back to the year 1996, and, you know, you can Google anything, and you should question everything that you find. But looking at July the 17th of 1996, a catastrophic day in world news, as you'll remember this, the defining headline of the day was the catastrophic explosion and crash of TWA Flight 800. It was a Paris-bound Boeing 747 and how it disintegrated in mid-air over the Atlantic Ocean just 12 minutes after takeoff from New York's JFK International Airport. And yes, sadly, tragically, all aboard, 230 souls entered into eternity that day. That was a tragic news story. What else was taking place 30 years ago today? Politically speaking, there were, of course, as there always is, there were elections. I see Bill Clinton's name in here. But we also have something we have reflected on today. For 30 years ago this day, and he is with us in Master Control, as he always is and has been now for 30 years today. Crosstalk would like to pause and give God thanks and say thank you to our faithful brother, Dennis Morgan, who has been with VCY Ministries 30 years today. And for on a personal note, it is a true joy of mine to get to co-labor with this brother. He's a brother who loves the Word of God and loves his fellow man, and he and his wife Charmaine are a blessing to all who know them. So Dennis, Brother Dennis, congratulations, and we praise the Lord for 30 years of ministry here at VCY America. So we have much to get to. Mentioned the story that just got ran down the hall there. I'll be in prayer for those that are, you know, wow, another earthquake. And we think of how these things just continue to happen. And I'm reminded that Jesus said these things must take place. So let us not let our hearts be troubled. Amen. Let not your hearts be troubled. We believe in God. Jesus said, also believe in him. He said, in my Father's house there are many mansions. If it were not so, I would have told you. But Jesus said, I'm going to prepare a place for you. And if I go to prepare a place for you, I will come again and receive you unto myself, that where I am, there you may be as well.

0: How wonderful if I could just give you a second, maybe say even that this weekend the Lord's return is going to happen. Well, we can't set dates, but we can live ready. Because yes, he could come this weekend. He could come before this very program is off the air today. How about that? Going to rewind to yesterday when all eyes and all ears were learning to look into what was going to happen last night, Thursday night, when the president was set to address the nation. There was a White House presser, a big press conference, and Caroline Leavitt was there giving details and talking about it, and they were questioning, you know, what is the president going to say, and is this really important? Is this politically motivated? And cut this audio here of one of the questions. It was a good question that they posed to Carolyn, and they said, "Hey, there's some people that don't even want to air this tonight. In fact, we know that there were many of the legacy networks that did not carry the president's address last night." And here's what Carolyn had to say.
1: Contrary to what the mainstream media is reporting, Americans that I speak to care deeply about election integrity.
2: This is true.
1: Why do you think the mainstream media is so fearful of tonight's speech and anything to do with election interference? And why are they attempting to discredit President Trump's speech before they even heard it? And lastly, what's your message to AOC, who is asking for President Trump, the mainstream media, to actually censor the sitting president's speech tonight?
2: Yeah, I think that the mainstream media should air the president's speech and allow the American people to draw their own conclusions from it. Again, I think it's important that the American public hears directly from the President of the United States on a topic that, to your point, is very near and dear to the hearts of many Americans across the country, the integrity of our elections. This should be a nonpartisan, non-controversial issue, and I think you'll hear the President talk about that tonight.
0: And, of course, if you were listening last night, if you were watching one of the places, maybe online, that did bring the broadcast last night, you were able to follow along with the things that the president wanted the American people to know. A duly elected president, he won the popular vote, he won all of the swing states last time, and still many in legacy media were not, they were just not going to hear it. They did not want to air the president's speech last night. All the same, those that were being critical of him being on the air last night, saying, you know, the president is trying to, you know, fight a losing battle. He's still sore about his loss in the 2020 election. And why does he keep giving us conspiracy theories, blah, blah, blah. But, you know, it's not really a new thing when a sitting president implies that foreign nations would try to get involved with American politics or our elections. It's not, that hasn't happened before, has it?
3: Like election interference.
4: Well, first of all, they're already interfered in American elections. So that would not be anything new. They did that last time they tried to.
0: That is, of course, the voice of former President Joe Biden saying, yes, back at that press conference, undated here in front of me, but saying that where Russia had interfered with the elections. Russia, Russia, Russia. Again, this is Joe Biden.
3: Like election interference.
4: Well, first of all, they already interfered in American elections, so that would not be anything new. They did that last time they tried to.
0: All right. Well, we will, before we get into what would already be a first break here, let's try to give you at least the highlights from the president's address to the nation last night. And he opened a primetime address from the White House with a blunt warning about election integrity. And let's run with clip one.
5: But we still have a major challenge that must be urgently addressed, because no country can be great without fair and honest elections. You have to trust your country, because if there can be no trust, there can be no greatness. And that's very simple. No trust, no greatness.
0: So after touting the accomplishments so far of his second term, the president shifted to what he called an urgent, unresolved threat to our republic, to our American

0: democracy.
1: Every American deserves to know that when they cast their vote, that vote will be counted accurately in a system, and that is to make that system secure, one where cheating and interference are not just difficult, but virtually impossible. Unfortunately, the system we have today falls catastrophically short of that standard. Tonight, I'm announcing the immediate declassification and release of critical intelligence, revealing shocking vulnerabilities in our election infrastructure. This evidence shows that the election system we have dangerously exposes to hacking, exploitation, and foreign interference. Just as disturbingly, this vital information has for many years been covered up and hidden from you, the American people, our beautiful, our great American people. But that all changes right now. The documents we will release have been gathered by the White House Government Transparency Task Force, a great group of people, along with the staff of the President's Intelligence Advisory Board. We are presenting this evening and fully confirmed their authenticity. You can see these documents for yourself at whitehouse.gov. That's whitehouse.gov. Go check it out.
0: Basically, the president highlighted five major things that he wanted the nation to know, revealing China gained access to over 220 million U.S. voter files, and that, in which he says, is the largest compromise of election data in American history. We'll go to clip three here.
1: The documents cover five major areas of concern. First, they show that over a period of years, starting during the 2020 election cycle, the People's Republic of China carried out what is believed to be the largest compromise of election data in history, resulting in China's illicit acquisition of 220 million U.S. voter files. That information includes names, addresses, phone numbers, political party preferences, and other sensitive data that would be needed to register to vote and engage in other nefarious activities, which is exactly what was happening. This data loss presents an unprecedented election security nightmare. The intelligence even shows that China has signed a data exploitation unit specifically to this new project. Compounding the travesty, the second set of documents we are releasing reveals that members of the deep state, very, very famous group of people, in many cases, in our intelligence agency work to actively suppress and downplay information about the extent of China's sinister election meddling.
2: Back to Genesis with Dr. John Morris, popular creation speaker with the Institute for Creation Research. Dr. Morris, have investigators found any evidence of life in outer space?
3: Not a bit, Chris. They've pointed their telescopes to the skies, hoping to pick up any signal that's non-random, like Morse code. Actually, they're setting their sights rather low. They think that just a few letters would indicate intelligent life. But at the same time, scientists look at the incredibly complex information-loaded DNA code with billions of letters all in a precise sequence and call it random. In spite of this incredible complexity, atheistic scientists refuse to believe that it's the evidence of intelligence. Yet they say that the simple hoped-for code from outer space would be the sign of intelligent life. How inconsistent. At least the creation model doesn't depend on claims such as this. Let's go back to Genesis and get it right.
2: For more on creation, visit our website at www.icr.org.

0: And we're back on Crosstalk on the VCY America Radio Network. We appreciate your patience as we have had some technical difficulties here, but hanging in there the best we can. And, of course, just bringing to you what portions we can, what time will allow for us here today or tonight, depending on when you are listening, of some of the highlights of the President Trump's speech from last night. The first one being that where we just went into the break, Trump revealing what he called the largest compromise of election data in history, enabling U.S. adversaries to gain access to 220 million U.S. voter files. The president warned that this information is needed to register to vote and engage in other nefarious activities. He said this data loss presents an unprecedented election security nightmare. The intelligence even shows that China has assigned a data exploitation unit specifically to this new project. And he went on to even mention what many kind of gasp when he stated and mentioned this. Another set of documents now available to the public reportedly shows how officials in the intelligence community, which Trump referred to as, quote, the deep state, end of quote, that the deep state worked to actively suppress and downplay information about the extent of China's sinister election meddling. And he accused the deep state of covering it up from both the president and the American people like nobody thought was possible. And again, just looking at five of these highlights and a good portion of this that we were able to pick up on here today is coming from an article from the Christian Post and how they saw things last night, again, because many of the legacy network voices, legacy media, just choosing to not cover this whatsoever, except but for to downplay it or whatever the case. Another highlight here is where Trump said that China worked to ensure that he would not be reelected back in 2020. That is a bold statement, but he said that was what they had to stop.
1: The documents we are releasing show CIA reporting explicitly stated, and I quote, in mid-2018, the Chinese Communist Party's policy was to leverage all domestic and foreign elements that were opposed to the U.S. president in an effort to reduce the U.S. president's votes and make him resign or prevent his reelection. Isn't that nice? Also, in mid-2018, China was working to influence the results of the U.S. midterm elections and later the results of the 2020 presidential election itself. Separately, in mid-2019, the Chinese government's strategy against the United States was focused on undermining domestic confidence in the U.S. president. They wanted to just make you sound like your president wasn't so hot, when actually your president has done a great job, and they did everything possible to do exactly that. Going on, this document says, and this is by the CIA, the strategy included efforts to use Chinese contacts with big U.S. companies to influence U.S. business leaders to turn against the President of the United States of America. The Chinese government sought to identify U.S. journalists who had reported negatively on the U.S. president and pay them large sums of money to write more negative articles about him, as many as they could, and they didn't care what they said. The Chinese government wanted U.S. president to lose the next election, and the reason they wanted me to lose is because they knew I was wise to them, charged them billions and billions of dollars worth of tariffs, and built the strongest military anywhere in the world. But it gets even worse. Raw intelligence obtained by the FBI in 2020, yet buried by rogue bureaucrats, stated that China's activities even included an attempt to manufacture illegal ballots for Joe Biden. Documents show that during this period, dozens of significant CIA and NSA reports about China's election targeting were kept out of the presidential briefing. These were briefings I would get almost every day. Everything was kept out that was of importance. One email among intelligence analysts admitted that they had, quote, deliberately massaged the presidential daily briefing to withhold information regarding Chinese activities related to the election.
0: You know, we had that, we started the program with that quote from Press Secretary Karoline Leavitt. And, you know, the comment was made there and has been made many times since how this should be something that either side, both sides of the aisle, either side of the aisle is interested in is our election integrity. And that we should all be able to come to the table and say, let's make sure that every corner is looked at, that we see every, today you're seeing, and even last night, you're seeing so many who just wanted to, again, downplay the president's ongoing efforts to see that, you know, one of our most basic freedoms, and, you know, We call them, you know, our rights here, but those rights that cost us so much to be able to have a free and fair elections as was intended for us here in this country. President Trump went on to highlight a third set of documents that were released last night.
1: The third set of documents we are releasing proves that for many years, Americans were blatantly lied to about the security of our election infrastructure, including electronic voting machines and ballot counting systems, dishonest almost all. They're vulnerable and they're easily compromised, and people within our government knew that. Tonight, we're publishing a series of previously classified U.S. intelligence community assessments and other reports proving that our government has long known these machines are extremely exposed to attack. As one assessment states, we judge that the United States adversaries, including at a minimum Russia, China, Iran, North Korea, as well as non-state groups, have the capability to compromise U.S. election infrastructure. That's unquote. But that's some statement, isn't it? Made by supposedly great patriots of our country. The document goes on to further state that, quote, we assess that centralized election-related data repositories, such as voter registration databases, poll books, and other official election websites, are most vulnerable to exploitation, and adversaries could use this access to these systems to disrupt election processes within the United States of America. Tonight, we're releasing all of those findings and spanning from January 2020 to June 2026. This is a cyber threat aimed at the very heart of our democracy. Many people have questioned whether it could actually be possible to electronically manipulate vote totals or change election results on these terrible machines. Today, we are releasing documents that show the CIA obtained reporting of a specific plot to do a big number in favor of the corrupt Maduro regime in Venezuela. And that's exactly what happened, conspiring to digitally rig their own country's elections in 2020. And that's what they did.
0: So among the five highlights, we're almost there. A fourth highlight highlight here talks about the fourth set of documents that have been released.
1: The fourth set of documents reveals that even when significant evidence of fraud has been detected, it has been buried and covered up. Among the disclosures tonight are FBI files detailing evidence of alleged fraud by a large-scale voter registration operation in Michigan. In 2020, Michigan State Police raided a Democrat Get Out the Vote organization, corrupt group, in Muskegon. And we're so concerned by what they found. They were just so concerned, they couldn't believe it, actually, that they contacted the FBI in Detroit. The documents state that some canvassers admitted to FBI agents that they signed voter registration forms in other people's names, submitted fraudulent registration for people who did not exist, and received gift cards tied to their number of applications that they produced. In other words, it was pay, play, and cheat. The FBI agents working on the case believe that crimes were committed, yet the Biden Department of Justice slow-walked the investigation and killed it. Tonight, I'm asking the FBI director to ensure that the matter is fully investigated and to work with the Department of Justice to prosecute those responsible for any crimes.
0: And a fifth and a final highlight from the president's address last night, his address to the nation, is that of saying that we have put together some these disclosures to reveal an election system so broken. If that is true, I do not care what side of the aisle you are on. It matters not your party affiliation. Certainly, everyone wants our election processes to be safe and secure, right?
1: Finally, to reveal just how vulnerable our elections continue to be, we are releasing the results of a stunning investigation by the Department of Homeland Security. According to the DHS review, state voter rolls and public records, they identified approximately 278,000 non-citizens who are registered to vote in federal elections. Since Democrat states refuse to share their voter files, the real number is actually much higher than that. Yet, even this limited analysis found more than 250,000 foreigners illegally registered to vote. Put together, these disclosures reveal an election system so broken and so vulnerable that no one can possibly defend it. It is not defensible. Hundreds of millions of U.S. voter files are in the hands of foreign governments. Our machines and ballot counting systems are exposed to hacking and manipulation and corruption. China and other countries have been trying to meddle in our elections. Evidence of fraud has been buried. Hundreds of thousands of non-citizens and dead people are listed and active on the voter rolls. And yet we still have elections with no voter ID, no proof of citizenship, and tens of millions of ballots floating aimlessly through the mail.
0: A sitting president giving such warning and so many refusing to listen. The president went on to criticize California's ballot counting timeline. One more clip here, clip eight, I believe.
1: As one example of the insanity, California's recent election for mayor of L.A. and governor was held on June 2nd, long time ago, but it was just completed a few days ago, on July 10th, think of that, much more than 1 month. Took a month to count the votes. I wonder what they were doing. This is worse than any third world country. There's no third world country that has elections like we have.
0: Well, obviously, we are up against the break. There's a couple more comments that we will share with you from the president last night, and then we'll get on to many other stories, including the passing this week. Of Senator Lindsey Graham. Stay with us. There's plenty more on the second half of this Friday News Roundup and comment. Stay with us.
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Thanks again for joining us on the VCY America Radio Network. In for Jim Schneider, I am Dalton Windsor. We've been sharing from last night's presidential address to the nation regarding all that President Trump wanted to bring to the American people regarding our elections, how they are operated, what has taken place back in the 2020 election, and so on. And a couple more comments here from the president. He said that my administration is in the process of notifying the states whose election data was compromised by the People's Republic of China and many others. He said, we will be working closely to mitigate any harm

0: that they would not cover this speech because of the fact that they don't like the topic, because they know how corrupt our system is and they don't want to reveal it. They and others in the media are part of a plot. They want to continue this fraud for whatever reason. They want to keep it going. They want to protect the radical left. They can't have a great country, and that's true. You can't have a great country without free and fair elections. Fraud like this should mean a revocation of their licenses. They use our public multi-billion dollar in value airways for absolutely no money. They pay nothing. All we want is honesty in our elections and honesty in reporting. To all Americans, I ask you to pick up your phone tomorrow, call your representatives in the House and Senate, and demand that they pass the Save America Act without delay.
1: So, you know, that was really things coming to a head there last night, for the lack of a better term. But that was really where the president was needing to go, was to speak, you know, to the lawmakers to say, you've got to pass the Save America Act. And so many things have been said over these past many, many weeks regarding the Save America Act. And even since the speech last night, there has been comments by leaders on both sides of the aisle. But then also there has been a response from China. We'll get to that here shortly. One more comment. The president did say last night that Secretary of Homeland Security Mark Wayne Mullen, he told us last night that the senator from Oklahoma and now serving as U.S. Secretary of Homeland Security, that he would hold a press conference today. Well, that did happen earlier today. And Mark Wayne's, he's a good old boy. Many would say that he's from Oklahoma. He's a straight shooter. And he went right to the media today, really just asking the question that so many today are also asking.
2: Yeah, so first, let's talk about the major networks not willing to carry the President of the United States' address to the nation on election security. How shameful is that? I think it was ABC, NBC, and I don't know if CBS, did CBS carry it? Anybody? CBS carried it? So ABC and NBC not carrying that, why? What are they trying to cover up? Why wouldn't they want to inform the American people? Why are they calling themselves a news outlet if they're not actually trying to put the news out there? We wasn't giving spin on the election. The president wasn't trying to relitigate what happened in 2020, although he definitely could at this point. The president was giving facts, what we have exposed, what the Biden administration covered up, what the intelligence community held from the American people, Congress, and the executive branch, and we're putting it out there. And yet, two major networks didn't want to cover it. I think the question really should say why. Because they sure covered the other part of it when they were saying that it was the most secure election ever. What facts did they have? Because they didn't have facts. They were taking someone's word for it. President Trump gave facts. Today we're giving facts.
1: Also, other news sources here that are reporting on those who did not. CNN also not broadcasting the President Trump's primetime address last night. However, they did make the live feed of the remarks available through streaming platforms. But be that as it is, we will mention this. This is one of those that Sandy brought in, some of the breaking things, even as we were coming on the air here. But China has responded to Donald Trump's speech last night. China's foreign ministry responding, saying they have long been proven to be groundless, these charges from Trump, saying the relevant allegations by the U.S. are entirely fabricated and aimed at vilifying China. This from spokesman Lin Yan during a press conference, saying, we have no interest in interfering in U.S. elections and have never done so. We urge the U.S. to stop making an issue of China in its elections and do something conducive to China-U.S. Relations. Now, back to those comments and that which was said on about the Save America Act that President Trump was encouraging lawmakers to pass. The Gateway Pundit today reporting how

0: Senate Majority Leader John Thune has told reporters this week, as the House was working to pass the Save America Act a third time, that the bill is probably not going to pass in the Senate. Thune laughably claiming he'd be willing to do just about anything because he says, I think we are all here in favor of the Save America Act. He then dismissed the idea of terminating the filibuster to ensure its passage. Thune saying it's very unlikely the Senate Republicans are going to vote to get rid of the legislative filibuster, and suggested that he's not even going to try to. Meanwhile, House Republicans passed the Save America Act once again on Wednesday as part of the National Defense Authorization Act, or also known as the NDAA. We will move along from all of the headlines of last night and, of course, encourage Americans, encourage Christian Americans to be in prayer for our country, be in prayer for our nation and our elections. And there are clearly those who would love to see the American way of life completely eradicated. And so may God have mercy on America. And, you know, so much. And we just celebrated a 250th birthday in this country, if you will. Back to 1776 to 2026, 250 years, this republic. If we can keep it, as Benjamin Franklin is noted to as having said. Well, we will be coming up against yet another break here, but let's shift gears and cover this heart-wrenching story from this week. WorldNet Daily here reporting the medical examiner for the District of Columbia releasing preliminary findings earlier this week on the, quote, sudden death of U.S. Senator Lindsey Graham of South Carolina. His communications director, Taylor Wrighty, posting on Twitter or X, the preliminary examination findings were aortic dissection due to arteriosclerotic cardiovascular disease. The death certificate will be pending until all of the toxicological and microscopic testing are finalized, and at that point, the death certificate will be updated to reflect the cause of death and appropriately classify the manner of Lindsey's death. But so much has been said through this week, and a writer here from PJ Media saying there will be plenty of time to catalog Graham's decades in the Senate. But one of the things he notes that went that goes straight to his mind when he thinks about Lindsey Graham was Lindsey's words and his performance, if you will, when he was contending during Brett Kavanaugh's Supreme Court nomination. And if you were watching back in those days, you surely, like I did, would remember Lindsey Graham at what many are calling his finest moment.
1: If you wanted an FBI investigation, you could have come to us. What you want to do is destroy this guy's life, hold this seat open, and hope you win in 2020. You've said that, not me. I would never do to them what you've done to this guy. This is the most unethical sham since I've been in politics. Boy, y'all want power. God, I hope you never get it. I hope the American people can see through this sham.
0: Well, then it was just days later when it was learned that, well, it's hard to say this, late Senator Graham, that his that Lindsey's sister, Darlene, would be tapped to finish out her brother's term that ends in January of 2027. Governor McMaster was there to call on Lindsey's sister. I believe we have those comments, but before we share those, we have some comments here from Lindsey himself on his sister, Darlene.
2: You're very close with your sister, Darlene, correct?
3: Yes, I am. So of all the things that have happened in my life, her turning out so well is the highlight of it by far, because she was 13, lost both of her parents. She's got two daughters, one 21, one 6, and she's made an incredible life for herself. And When she got up there and introduced me, it was just about all I could do to speak.
2: If you are elected president, you'd be the first since James Buchanan to be a bachelor in the White House.
3: That's what I've been told.
2: So what role would she play in the White House, if any?
3: Well, she would be a support network for me. I hadn't really thought much about it. But at the end of the day, whatever I asked her to do, she would do. And if she took a role on, she would be a great representative of our country. I can't think of a better person to represent our country in an event than my sister. But at the end of the day, I think America can handle this. I want to be able to say, everybody can grow up to be president, even if you're single. We'll see.
0: That, of course, was Lindsey when he was also running for president. But it was later in the week where South Carolina Governor Henry McMaster would call on Lindsey's sister to fulfill the rest of her brother's term.
4: To name someone to serve in the place of this irresistible man, this irreplaceable man, this extraordinary man for the remainder of his term. Lindsey took care of his little sister in years long departed. It's my honor to ask his little sister, Darlene Graham, to finish his work.
5: Thank you, Governor, and just bear with me as I try to get through this. But first, I just want to say one thing I've never heard Lindsey described as is irresistible. So, okay, we'll just start with that. But I would like to thank everyone who has called and reached out over the past couple of days. I can't tell you how much it's meant to me and our family. I know Lindsey was loved and respected by many, and I greatly appreciate the memories and even the funny stories that have been shared. These shared experiences, along with our faith, have gotten us through these past two very difficult days. Next, I want to thank the governor for selecting me to serve the remainder of Lindsey's term. It is such an honor. Lindsey has always been there for me, and now I will be there for him. My brother was the most amazing person, outstanding leader, and just a genuinely good man. He was kind and considerate and loved by his family dearly. As I think everyone would agree, Lindsey worked harder than anyone.
6: 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Our website's worldviewtube.com. I'm teaching through the book of Daniel on Sunday nights, verse by verse. And right now I'm in the book of Daniel, chapter 7. Very interesting verse, Daniel 7, verse 24. Listen carefully. Here's what it says. The 10 horns are 10 kings who shall arise from this kingdom. What's that kingdom? It's the revived Roman Empire. But then it says, and another shall rise after them. He shall be different from the first ones, and he shall subdue three kings. What is that? That's the little horn. You have the 10 horns on the beast, and then you have the little horn, the 11th, rising Antichrist. But when does the Antichrist rise? He rises after the 10. In other words, folks, to some degree, to some depth, for some period of time, there is already global government with 10 leaders and then Antichrist. Wow. Are we watching the world being divided now? Yes, indeed we are.

Well, already the final segment for a news roundup and a comment here. God willing, Jim will be back with us on Monday and be continuing to be in prayer for Trail Ridge Camp as we are deep inside of the summer business, if you will, God's business of Bible Camp at Trail Ridge Camp in Hillsboro, Wisconsin, where Jim himself has been ministering this week along with the entire team at Trail Ridge Camp. And we'll look forward to Jim's return with us here, God willing, yes, on Monday next week. Now, we just heard before the break the late Lindsey Graham's sister, Darlene, accepting the endorsement to fulfill the rest of Lindsey's term, which takes will end at the end of January in 2027. Well, just moments ago, Sandy had

has come to the office, come to the studios here, and not only has, of course, Lindsey Graham's sister been asked to fulfill what is remaining of Senator Lindsey Graham's term, but just today, President Trump has endorsed Senator Darlene Graham Nordone to run for a full term after she will finish her brother's term at the end of January. President Trump saying that Darlene, who comes from an absolutely incredible family, has been a winner all her life, and should she accept, has my complete and total endorsement in the special election for U.S. Senate in South Carolina. And in all caps here, it says, the President Trump says, she will never let you down. Run, Darlene, run. That from President Donald Trump just today after obviously an emotional week and so much still being said about just this sudden passing of Lindsey Graham. And, you know, we read in the book of James how that life is but a vapor. It is here, and then it is gone. And I would hope, and I would pray, that all of our leaders and those in these roles of service to our great nation would pause. And you, listening friend, and me, that we would pause and think about that, the fragility, the brief life that we have here. As James wrote, it is here, life is here, and then it is gone. Speaking of senators, and one that many people have been wondering about his health, weeks of guessing games surrounding Senator Mitch McConnell's health, well, apparently things on the mend to an extent earlier this week when the Kentucky Republicans stepped forward with a detailed account of the fall that did hospitalize him last month. Mitch McConnell saying, my doctors have confirmed that I didn't break any bones or suffer a concussion. He says, I didn't have a heart attack or a stroke. I don't have any tumors or hemorrhages, but I was briefly unconscious and was taken to the hospital. McConnell commenting, ruling out the most severe possibilities that had circulated in speculation. Mitch McConnell saying he had a bout of pneumonia, which complicated his recovery in the weeks that followed. And then to accompany his announcement, the senator released a photograph showing him in good spirits beside his wife, Elaine Chao. And so folks continue to pray for the well-being of Senator Mitch McConnell. And, well, we're to pray for all those in authority, are we not? President Trump did announce earlier this week an ordering all American flags throughout the United States lowered to half-mast due to the loss of Senator Lindsey Graham, who President Trump said was a dear friend and a truly great man. Sandy's done such a great job compiling things. There was just with, of course, last night's speech And, of course, this with the passing of Lindsey Graham, there is just no way to get through the stack that is here. But we endeavor to bring you that, which is, of course, utmost concern here for today. Let me shift gears and talk wildfires for just a little bit. Now, depending on geography, this may or may not affect you. If you're in Wisconsin, you've been affected this week. If you're in Illinois, if you're in Michigan, you have been affected. Detroit, Minneapolis, Chicago, having the worst air quality in the world just yesterday, Thursday the 16th, due to the heavy smoke caused by hundreds of wildfires in the U.S. and Canada. I noticed Milwaukee, headquarters to this ministry, not mentioned in this article, but we have been experiencing it ourselves here, even in our studios. But the intense Canadian infernos prompting evacuations and health alerts
for those living in both Canada and the U.S. as fire crews work around the clock to contain the

0: flames. At least 858 active fires raging across Canada Thursday. 110 of those considered out of control, according to the Canadian Wildland Fire Information System. Even for me here, we dealing with this on a personal level here at VCY, being in Milwaukee, Wisconsin, and the smoke darkening, literally darkening your city. It has really been something to experience, and just praying for conditions to improve and that these fires might be contained. At least one of the fires in Canada crossed into Minnesota on Wednesday, so it has crossed over into our lands as well. But we want to remind everyone to be in prayer for our first responders and those firemen and everyone that is dealing with and trying to get these fires contained. And we certainly pray for better and brighter and cleaner air days ahead for everyone involved. But that's just a little scratch of the surface there. And I look at the clock on the wall telling me that we are simply out of time. As always, we would like to thank you for yours. And as we mentioned earlier, God willing, Jim Schneider will be back with us from Trail Ridge Camp on Monday. Friends, the Lord's Day is coming. That's Sunday. God's people will be gathering around the world to give Him praise, to worship Him. And as Jim often says, we trust that you will be in a Bible-believing, Bible-preaching, local church. God be praised.
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0: with SRN News. I'm Keith Peters in Washington. Homeland Security officials say election security remains a top priority for the Trump administration. Willie Nelson reports.
1: Homeland Security Secretary Mark Wayne Mullen says the administration will aggressively pursue voter fraud cases following President Trump's address to the nation. During the speech, the president cited DHS findings showing more than 270,000 non-citizens are registered on voter rolls and raised concerns about vulnerabilities in electronic voting and ballot counting systems. The administration says those vulnerabilities pose a major cyber threat and an election security nightmare. Willie Nelson, The White House.
0: Andy Burnham officially became leader of Britain's governing Labour Party on Friday, clearing his final hurdle to taking office as prime minister next week.
2: The center-left party will announce the results of a leadership contest to replace departing Prime Minister Keir Starmer, in which Burnham was the only contender. He had secured nominations from 379 of the 403 Labour lawmakers in the House of Commons as of Thursday night. Burnham, the former mayor of Greater Manchester, has been prime minister in waiting for weeks, but he has revealed little details about his policy priorities. After winning a special election for a seat in Parliament a month ago, he pledged to build a politics, quote, based on unity and hope, and an economy that spreads growth evenly across the country. Bernie Bennett reporting.
0: The United States has expanded its airstrike campaign against Iran by hitting more bridges and collapsing a tower at a key Iranian port. The seventh night in a row of strikes came after President Trump had threatened to start striking infrastructure to pressure Tehran to ease its chokehold on the Strait of Hormuz. Iran also launched new missile attacks Friday against U.S. allied nations in the Middle East, including Qatar.

0: a key mediator in the war and Kuwait. On Wall Street, the Dow down by 406 points. This is SRN News. Are we losing our rights? Correspondent Michael Harrington reports.
1: That's the question the Public Religion Research Institute has been putting to Americans. And in fact, most people do believe we are at risk of seeing the democratic freedoms we have always enjoyed slip away. What is interesting about the results is that they indicate that groups who don't agree on anything agree on this. Christians and atheists, Republicans and Democrats, capitalists and socialists all think our rights are eroding. Michael Harrington reporting.
0: According to a new Harvard-Harris poll, most Americans continue to support Israel over the Palestinians and believe the Jewish state is surrounded by Muslim groups that are seeking its destruction. The survey reveals that 76% of adults think Israel has a right to exist as a refuge for Jewish people, and 56% say the country should be defined as a Jewish state. This is SRN News.
2: 2 Corinthians chapter 5 and verse 1. For we know that if our earthly house of this tabernacle were dissolved, we have a building of God, an house not made with hands, eternal in the heavens. 2 Corinthians 5 verse 1. God's word, the Bible, assuring us that we will receive eternal bodies in heaven.
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3: 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And while we don't know what tomorrow's news holds, in this changing world, we're thankful that God's Word never changes and provides us salvation, comfort, and hope. 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
1: Continuing our reading in the book of Deuteronomy, we're beginning today in chapter 14. Moses is in the midst of exhorting and admonishing the people to be sensitive to God and His commandments and to avoid idolatry and hold themselves pure before the Lord when they get into the land. Ye are the children of the Lord your God. Ye shall not cut yourselves, nor make any baldness between your eyes for the dead. For thou art an holy people unto the Lord thy God, and the Lord hath chosen thee to be a peculiar people unto himself, above all the nations that are upon the earth. Thou shalt not eat any abominable thing. These are the beasts which ye shall eat, the ox, the sheep, and the goat, the hart, and the roebuck, and the fallow deer, and the wild goat, and the pygarg, and the wild ox, and the shamus, and every beast that parteth the hoof, and cleaveth the cleft into two claws, and cheweth the cud among the beasts, that ye shall eat. Nevertheless, these ye shall not eat of them that chew the cud, or of them that divide the cloven hoof, as the camel, and the hare, and the coney, for they chew the cud, but divide not the hoof. Therefore they are unclean unto you. And the swine, because it divideth the hoof, yet cheweth not the cud, it is unclean unto you. Ye shall not eat of their flesh, nor touch their dead carcass. These ye shall eat of all that are in the waters. All that have fins and scales shall ye eat. And whatsoever hath not fins and scales, ye may not eat. It is unclean unto you. Of all clean birds ye shall eat. But these are they of which ye shall not eat, the eagle, and the ossifrage, and the osprey, and the gleed, and the kite, and the vulture after his kind, and every raven after his kind, and the owl, and the night hawk, and the cuckoo, and the hawk after his kind, the little owl, and the great owl, and the swan, and the pelican, and the gyre eagle, and the cormorant, and the stork, and the heron after her kind, and the lapwing, and the bat. And every creeping thing that flieth is unclean unto you, they shall not be eaten. But of all clean fowls ye may eat. Ye shall not eat of anything that dieth of itself. Thou shalt give it unto the stranger that is in thy gates, that he may eat it, or thou mayest sell it unto an alien. For thou art an holy people unto the Lord thy God. Thou shalt not see the kid in his mother's milk. Thou shalt truly tithe all the increase of thy seed that the field bringeth forth year by year. And thou shalt eat before the Lord thy God in the place which he shall choose to place his name there, the tithe of thy corn, of thy wine, and of thine oil, and the firstlings of thy herds and of thy flocks, that thou mayest learn to fear the Lord thy God always. And if the way be too long for thee, so that thou art not able to carry it, or if the place be too far from thee, which the Lord thy God shall choose to set his name there, when the Lord thy God hath blessed thee, then shalt thou turn it into money, and bind up the money in thine hand, and shalt go unto the place which the Lord thy God shall choose. And thou shalt bestow that money for whatsoever thy soul lusteth after, for oxen, or for sheep, or for wine, or for strong drink, or for whatsoever thy soul desireth, and thou shalt eat there before the Lord thy God, and thou shalt rejoice, thou and thine household. And the Levite that is within thy gates, thou shalt not forsake him, for he hath no part nor inheritance with thee. At the end of 3 years, thou shalt bring forth all the tithe of thine increase the same year, and shalt lay it up within thy gates. And the Levite, because he hath no part nor inheritance with thee, and the stranger, and the fatherless, and the widow which are within thy gates, shall come, and shall eat, and be satisfied, that the Lord thy God may bless thee in all the work of thine hand which thou doest. At the end of every 7 years thou shalt make a release, and this is the manner of the release. Every creditor that lendeth aught unto his neighbor shall release it. He shall not exact it of his neighbor or of his brother, because it is called the Lord's release. Of a foreigner thou mayest exact it again, but that which is thine with thy brother thine hand shall release, save when there shall be no poor among you. For the Lord shall greatly bless thee in the land which the Lord thy God giveth thee for an inheritance to possess it. Only if thou carefully hearken

0: unto the voice of the Lord thy God, to observe to do all these commandments which I command thee this day. For the Lord thy God blesseth thee as he promised thee, and thou shalt lend unto many nations, but thou shalt not borrow. And thou shalt reign over many nations, but they shall not reign over thee. If there be among you a poor man of one of thy brethren within any of thy gates in thy land, which the Lord thy God giveth thee, thou shalt not harden thine heart, nor shut thine hand from thy poor brother. But thou shalt open thine hand wide unto him, and shalt surely lend him sufficient for his need in that which he wanteth. Beware that there be not a thought in thy wicked heart, saying, the seventh year, the year of release, is at hand, and thine eye be evil against thy poor brother, and thou givest him not, and he cry unto the Lord against thee, and it be sin unto thee. Thou shalt surely give him, and thine heart shall not be grieved when thou givest unto him. Because that for this thing the Lord thy God shall bless thee in all thy works, and in all that thou puttest thine hand unto. For the poor shall never cease out of the land. Therefore I command thee, saying, thou shalt open thine hand wide unto thy brother, to thy poor and to thy needy in thy land. And if thy brother, an Hebrew man or an Hebrew woman, be sold unto thee and serve thee 6 years, then in the seventh year thou shalt let him go free from thee. And when thou sendest him out free from thee, thou shalt not let him go away empty. Thou shalt furnish him liberally out of thy flock, and out of thy floor, and out of thy winepress. Of that wherewith the Lord thy God hath blessed thee, thou shalt give unto him. And thou shalt remember that thou wast a bondman in the land of Egypt, and the Lord thy God redeemed thee. Therefore I command thee this thing today. And it shall be, if he say unto thee, I will not go away from thee, because he loveth thee and thine house, because he is well with thee, then thou shalt take an awl, and thrust it through his ear unto the door, and he shall be thy servant forever. And also unto thy maidservant thou shalt do likewise. It shall not seem hard unto thee when thou sendest him away free from thee, for he hath been worth a double hired servant to thee in serving thee 6 years, and the Lord thy God shall bless thee in all that thou doest. All the firstling males that come of thy herd and of thy flock thou shalt sanctify unto the Lord thy God. Thou shalt do no work with the firstling of thy bullock, nor shear the firstling of thy sheep. Thou shalt eat it before the Lord thy God year by year in the place which the Lord shall choose, thou and thy household. And if there be any blemish therein, as if it be lame or blind or have any ill blemish, thou shalt not sacrifice it unto the Lord thy God. Thou shalt eat it within thy gates. The unclean and the clean person shall eat it alike, as the roebuck and as the hart. Only thou shalt not eat the blood thereof. Thou shalt pour it upon the ground as water. And here at the end of chapter 15, we will end this reading from Deuteronomy and begin in chapter 16 next time.
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2: Dr. Schmidt, how should we as believers be living in today's world?
4: So those of us that do know Jesus Christ, here's the admonition. Boy, we've got to stand firm. We cannot bow to the world's way of doing business. And again, it's not trying to insult people. It's not trying to hurt them. It's actually trying to support them to do what is right from a biblical standpoint. So if you don't stand for anything, you're going to fall for anything. It's just so important right now, especially while our culture is in a continual massive decline, to stay strong in the scriptures. Jesus said he is the truth, the life, and no one can come to the Father except through him.
2: Yeah.
4: To follow a sinful, debased lifestyle and forsake what God has asked us to do, it's just, we cannot go there anymore. We must stand strong. Here we stand. We cannot, we must not be moved.
2: Yeah.
4: Right. And I totally understand where people are coming from. But once again, God did not call us to condone sin. He just didn't. The Bible makes it very firm that we are to stand. And what are we standing? We have to stand in the truth.
2: Yeah.
4: The best compassion that you can show someone is say, listen, I understand what you're going to do. The scriptures are against it. God calls it a vile, detestable thing. Those are hard words for us to say to somebody we love. It hurts. I get it. But are they ever going to come to Christ if you condone their sin?
2: Yeah.
4: Bible made it clear. If someone has a debased mind like this, they're not headed towards heaven. Their mind is corrupt. Their conscience has been seared. So speaking the truth, telling them, listen, I'm going to love you. I'm still going to love you. I still want to be your friend. I still want to help you, but I cannot condone a sinful act. Here's what maybe some Christians would understand. Would you go to a bar and get drunk just so you could be friends with someone who has that lifestyle? Of course you wouldn't.
2: Yeah.
4: So it's the same issue.
2: Christ spoke very clearly condemning the Pharisees and Sadducees and lost people that had lost their way. The most compassionate thing that he did was dying on the cross for us. And that's where the compassion part came in. Yes, we're not condemning, or condoning. We don't want to compromise. We want to try to hold to the biblical truths that we understand as we understand God's word. And we do realize that the church is going to come under fire in these last days. A word that's used 5 times in Matthew 24 in those signs is deception. We've talked about it before. And the church, even the very elect, are going to be deceived. And I think we need to search and stay in the word. And I appreciate you, Dr. Schmidt, coming on the program today, giving us information to help the body of Christ to know how to think in these days in which we're living. Dr. Schmidt, thanks for being on the program today.
4: Well, thanks for having me. God bless.
2: Peter wrote to us in 2 Peter chapter 3, verse 14. Therefore, beloved, since you are waiting for these, be diligent to be found by him without spot or blemish and at peace, and count the patience of our Lord as salvation.
3: 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There you will also find information for a better understanding of biblical prophecy as it relates to our world today. This is Jay Johnson inviting you to join us every Monday through Friday for Prophecy Today. Remember, the Lord Jesus is coming, and it could be today. So let's keep looking up until...
5: July 17th, a well-educated hindrance. Have you spent large portions of your life in grand academic pursuits? Maybe you were always the straight-A student, the one wanting to change the world, devise the next great invention, or lead a new philosophic movement. Today, higher education is more accessible than ever before. With diligence and hard work, we can obtain however many degrees we've always dreamed of. And knowledge truly is power. But it's only meaningful if we can apply it, if we can use it in its simplest form to love the souls of those around us. Fred is quite familiar with this concept. His own life was changed through the love of others. but he let education carry him away from this same calling. He's here now to share with us

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1: My father's drunken abuse led to my mother's premature death when I was 10. He moved us to Chicago, where life was even rougher, but one day he listened to a Christian radio program and fell under such conviction that he wrote to the station. They sent a couple of men to visit, one of them from Pacific Garden Mission. And they explained the gospel to Dad. He didn't receive Christ that day, but they began praying for our family from then on. Not long after that, I passed some people on the street who were witnessing for Jesus. I stopped to listen and then prayed with them, putting my trust in Christ. My brother had no interest until I began talking in my sleep about God's blessings. In time, he professed faith in Christ too. I married while I was still trying to earn enough credits to finish high school. My wife also loved the Lord, and we decided that a good education would make us more effective in the Lord's work. Between us, we proudly earned 9 degrees. One night, we suddenly realized that we had become intellectual snobs, winning arguments but not souls. We got on our knees and asked God's forgiveness for not obeying His commandment to go and preach the gospel and make disciples. Then we realized that millions of people around the world had never heard the good news of God's love and grace given to us through Jesus Christ, and we went overseas as missionaries. I'm living evidence that sharing God's love and truth makes a difference for eternity.
0: The Apostle Paul recalls first preaching the gospel to the people of Corinth in 2 Corinthians chapter 2. In verses 1 and 2, he says, "And I, brethren, when I came to you, came not with excellency of speech or of wisdom, declaring unto you the testimony of God. For I determined not to know anything among you, save Jesus Christ and Him crucified." Friend, despite his great knowledge, Paul's purpose was to connect with lost souls through simple, life-giving truth. To love the ones he engaged with rather than defeat them into obedience. 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
3: We broadcast Wayne into Japan from Korea because many of the stations there in Japan aren't good platforms for us to be broadcasting on. And FEBC has a longtime broadcaster, Keiko, who's been on the air for 57 years.
2: And she gets a lot of response. Here's a note from a listener. "Ever since I was young, I've been obsessed with hard rock and heavy metal music. But when I was 42, I happened to come across FEBC and started listening to it from time to time. Eventually, I wanted to know why Jesus Christ, the Son of God, was killed on the cross."
3: It's a great question to ask, but it's a great opportunity for us to continue broadcasting the truth of the gospel into that country. He goes on to say, "As I listened to it every day, I came to like the hymns very much, although I was so obsessed with hard rock and heavy metal music. Now I'm grateful to know the hymns. I used to play the guitar, but due to the after effects of a cerebral hemorrhage, I became unable to move my left hand at the age of 34.
2: He concludes, "After a busy day, listening to FEBC fills me with joy. I love FEBC. I feel the presence of God. I listen every day, and I'm now 65 years old. My life was like a road of ups and downs. I once thought I would be better off dead, but even then, FEBC is my guidepost and encouragement. So, FEBC is my lifesaver."
3: Actually, the lifesaver is not FEBC. It's the gospel according to Jesus Christ.
2: Amen.
3: pray that our new young staff will be effective at using social media to put that out to the people of Japan.
2: And thanks for joining us in prayer to

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5: We're going into the imperishable world, and we're going into the immortal world, and what is perishable and what is mortal cannot come there. That is the great transformation.
6: Welcome to Grace to You with John MacArthur on VCY America. It may sound morbid, but have you ever thought about what it's going to be like at your funeral? How will your friends and family feel? What will they understand about your eternal destination? Well, if you're a Christian, your funeral is an opportunity to praise the Lord, and it truly can be a time of rejoicing. That can happen if your loved ones know exactly where you have gone and what it's like there. Important points to consider today on Grace to You as John MacArthur continues his series called The End is Not the End. It's a biblical look at death and what comes after it for the Christian. So follow along in 1 Corinthians 15 as John begins the lesson.
5: Skeptics, both ancient and modern, have argued against the truth of resurrection, scoffing at the idea that the body which disintegrates in the grave, or which is virtually destroyed in a fire, or the bottom of the sea, or in some other way, could ever rise from the dead. So Paul writes this chapter, this massively important chapter of 58 verses, to help us understand the resurrection. We've looked at the evidence of the resurrection. We've looked at the importance of the resurrection. We've looked at the sequence of the resurrection.

To follow here, there is first the great transformation, then the great triumph, then the great thanksgiving, and then the great therefore. That's just a way that we can break it down so that we can access with some level of understanding its wonderful truths. So let's begin with the great transformation that takes place in resurrection. Verse 50. Now I say this, brethren, that flesh and blood cannot inherit the kingdom of God, nor does the perishable inherit the imperishable. This is a transitional statement from the prior section. You can't take the perishable inside the imperishable realm of eternity. Flesh and blood refers to our bodies as now designed for life on this earth, and we know very well what that means. We know what it is to live in flesh and blood. Hebrews 2:14 says, the children share in flesh and blood. That's just a way to describe our physicality. Now, physicality, as we have it in this world, cannot inherit the kingdom of God. It can't be taken into God's realm. Flesh is often used in the scripture in a moral way, such as in Romans chapter 7 and other places. But here, it's not used in a moral sense. Whenever it's combined with blood, it simply means physical. Flesh and blood is simply a reference to our physicality. We cannot enter the heavenly kingdom the way we are. You say, wait a minute, in the Old Testament, Enoch did and Elijah did. This is true, you have those two, but I will promise you one thing, based on this verse alone, something happened between the time they left here and got there, because flesh and blood cannot inherit the kingdom of God. We must be changed. What is the kingdom of God? Here, it refers to more than just living in God's spiritual kingdom. It has reference to the future heavenly kingdom. If you go back to verse 24 in chapter 15, it's when we come to the end and Christ hands over the kingdom to the God and Father when He has abolished all rule, all authority, all power, and He reigns and has abolished the last enemy, that is death. It's taking us all the way into that kingdom which follows this life, the future reign of Christ in the kingdom that is eternal. This is the concept here. The resurrection becomes necessary because we are creatures of flesh and blood, and corruptible cannot inherit incorruptible, and perishable cannot live in an imperishable world, and flesh and blood is not suited to the realities of eternal heaven. Consequently, we need a radical transformation. A radical transformation must take place. Death becomes then like the planting of the seed that bursts forth in new life after the resurrection. The Apostle Paul used that illustration earlier in the chapter. The transformation is really described in verses 35 through verse 49. And here he's just reminding us of it, that it is necessary. It is necessary. So, that poses a question. That poses a question. And apparently the question in the mind of the Apostle Paul, as he thinks about how the Corinthians and others are going to respond to this, is what about believers who are living when Christ comes? What about them? What's going to happen to them? If they haven't died, do they have to die in order to experience this transformation? Do they have to be put into the ground and decompose before this can happen? Paul responds to that question by launching into this lyrical paean of praise in verses 51 to 57. There is to be a complete transformation of all believers, he says, dead and living. Dead and living.

Those people who are alive at the time that Christ returns and brings about the resurrection, what happens to them? We find out in verse 51. Behold, I tell you a mystery. We will not all sleep. We're not all going to die. Not all believers are going to die. Some will be alive when Christ returns and raises his people. We will not all die, but we will all be changed. You see, that answers the question. If you're alive, when the Lord comes for his church, even though you haven't died, your body hasn't decomposed, on the way up, you will have an Enoch Elijah experience. You will be transformed. Now, why does Paul say, I tell you a mystery? What's mysterious about this? Well, mystery in our culture is very different than mysterion in the Greek and its use in the New Testament. This is not something hard to figure out. This isn't a riddle. Mystery in the New Testament means something previously unknown, now revealed. Something, some truth, some reality previously unknown, now revealed. What do you mean previously unknown? Not clear in the Old Testament. Not clearly revealed in the Old Testament, but clearly revealed in the New Testament. Jesus calls New Testament teaching the mysteries of the kingdom, the things that were hidden in the past and are now revealed. Just to kind of give you a context to think about that, God has some secrets he never reveals to anybody. That's Deuteronomy 29, 29, the secret things belong to the Lord. There are some things that God knows that we will never know in this world, some secrets we will never understand. On the other hand, God has some secrets he reveals to everyone, to everyone. In fact, Romans is very clear that God has made himself known in the world. He has made that which is true about him evident to everyone. Since the creation of the world, his invisible attributes, eternal power, divine nature have been clearly seen, being understood through what has been made, so they're without excuse. There are some things God's revealed to no one. There are some things God's revealed to everyone. And then there are some things that he reveals only to his own people. Like Psalm 25, 14 puts it this way, the secret of the Lord is with those who fear him. Or Proverbs 3, 32, his secret is with the righteous. And Jesus follows up on this in Matthew by saying, these things have been hidden from the world and they're revealed unto you. God has some secrets hidden from everyone, some secrets revealed to everyone, some secrets revealed only to his people, and some secrets revealed only in the New Testament. They are the mysteries Paul speaks of often and our Lord spoke of in Matthew 13. It's just kind of a footnote. When you read about a mystery in the New Testament, you're reading about something hidden in the past, now revealed. There are a number of them identified as mysteries. Christ in you is called a mystery, the Messiah dwelling in a person. The church is a mystery, Jew and Gentile, one in the church is a mystery. Iniquity is a mystery in the sense that the unfolding of evil as revealed in the New Testament was not known before. And one of the mysteries is revealed here. Here it is. We will not all die, but we will all be changed. We will not all die. We will all be changed. We have to be changed because we can't go to heaven like this. This isn't suited for that. We, all Christians, Paul speaking collectively, all of us gathered up in that pronoun in a collective sense, we will all be changed. We will not all die. Well, when does this happen? This change. 1 Thessalonians chapter 4 describes this event. Verse 13. 1 Thessalonians 4:13. And here the question is the opposite question. The question with the

Corinthians was, what if you don't die? How can you be resurrected and changed? Here, the question of the Thessalonians was, what if you die? And Jesus comes and you're dead. And he says, we don't want you to be uninformed, brethren, about those who are asleep, about those who died, so that you will not grieve as do the rest who have no hope. The Thessalonians were worried that believers who had died would miss the coming of Christ. He says, no. If we believe that Jesus died and rose again, even so God will bring with him those who have fallen asleep in Jesus. For this we say to you by the word of the Lord, that we who are alive and remain until the coming of the Lord will not precede those who have fallen asleep. They're going to come first, then the ones that are alive are going to be next. The Lord will descend from heaven with a shout, the voice of the archangel, the trumpet of God. The dead in Christ will rise first. Oh, okay, so what's going to happen to the people who died? Their resurrection is going to be first, and then those who are alive and remain will be caught up together with them in the clouds to meet the Lord in the air, and so shall we always be with the Lord. That is the great resurrection, and it occurs at an event that we call the rapture, the catching up of the saints. And you notice there that it happens when the Lord comes from heaven. There's a shout, there's a voice of the archangel, there's a trumpet of God, and the dead in Christ rise first in their resurrection bodies. Those who are alive are caught up in the air, and they're made eternal. They're given an eternal body on the way up so that they can meet the Lord in the air and be with Him forever. Now go back to 1 Corinthians, and let me add this. Is this a process? No, it is not a process. It is not a process. Now, I'll show you verse 52 to make it pretty clear. It happens in a moment. It's not a process. The resurrection of the dead is not like the slow growth of a seed. I remember reading about an ancient king who had lived a wicked life, and he wanted to make sure that he would never have to come out of the grave to stand before his judge, his God. So he made sure that his tomb was made out of concrete covered with a massive marble slab so that he would never have to come out to face judgment for his sins. As history went on, the seed somehow got in a crack, and over the years, a tree grew and burst the sarcophagus to bits. Just a little seed can do that. But this is not that. Let me show you. In a moment, that is the word atomos, from which we get atom, atom, A-T-O-M. What is an atom? In the Greek language, an atom is that which cannot be divided. I know, I'm not going to get scientific here. I know about neutrons and protons and electrons, but an atom is a single unit. It is the indivisible unit. It is that which cannot be divided. It indicates then something that can't be any less than it is. It can't be any smaller. It can't be any faster. It can't be any shorter. It is the indivisible unit. So this transformation, this resurrection of those that are dead and this transformation of those that are alive happens in a moment. That atomos actually means that which cannot be cut, the shortest possible time. In fact, it is like the twinkling of an eye. That's not a blink. Blinking is different than the twinkling. What is the twinkling of an eye? And by the way, your eye moves faster than any other external part of your human body. But this is not how fast your eye moves. This is not blink, this is twinkling. And what it means essentially, it comes from a Greek word used of the most rapid movement possible. Now, how can I explain this? Someone said it would be like 1/6 of a nanosecond, because it's referring to

0: the time for light to enter the iris and hit the retina. What is 1/6 of a nanosecond? Well, a microsecond is 1/1,000,000th of a second. A nanosecond is 1/1,000th of a microsecond. And the twinkling is 1/6 of a nanosecond. This is really fast. That's it, folks. That's how fast you're going to be changed. Isn't it interesting that we are told this? You say, well, this is good news. It is good news. When is it going to happen? Verse 52 says it'll happen at the last trumpet. Didn't we read about a trumpet in 1 Thessalonians? It'll happen at the last trumpet. The trumpet will sound, and in 1/6 of a nanosecond will be completely transformed. Now, when it says the last trumpet, it doesn't mean the absolute last trumpet that will ever sound in all of God's redemptive history, because even after the trumpet, that is the last trumpet before the resurrection, even after that, we know during the time of the tribulation period, after we're already caught up and raised to glory, we know there's a tribulation period on earth, and we know that God will judge the earth, and those judgments will be the outflow of seven seals, and out of the seventh seal will come seven trumpet judgments. So there will be more trumpets. But this last trump is the last trump that the church identifies as the moment of its transformation and resurrection. It is called in 1 Thessalonians 4:16, as we read, the trumpet of God. There will be a shout from the Lord. There will be the voice of the archangel. There will be the blast of that trumpet. And in 1/6 of a nanosecond, the dead will rise and will be caught up, and all of us changed on the way to heaven. In the Old Testament, the New Testament, in the teaching of our Lord, even in contemporary Judaism, trumpets are associated with events, significant events that gather the people. They're associated with events that bring about festivity and victory and triumph. This is the trumpet that is the signal for the dead to rise. It calls us all to God. You will remember, I think, back in Exodus 19, the people of Israel were summoned to come and meet God by the blowing of a trumpet. Isaiah 27 says that God's going to gather Israel in the end time by the blowing of a trumpet. So this is the end as we will experience it, the church of Jesus Christ, the end for us. We'll be taken out. Judgment will be unleashed on the world as the book of Revelation lays it out. During that 7-year period of judgment, Israel will be saved. At the end of that time, judgment will come again. We'll return with Christ, and He'll set up His 1,000-year kingdom followed by the eternal state. Please notice, end of verse 52, we will be changed. We will be changed. We have to be changed because the perishable cannot put on the imperishable. The corruptible cannot put on the incorruptible. It's the exact same word used in Hebrews 1:12. And like a mantle, you will roll them up. Like a garment, they will also be changed. But you are the same. The heavens will change when God creates a new heaven and a new earth. That will be a dramatic implosion of the universe as we know it, in an unbelievable atomic holocaust to be replaced by a new heaven and a new earth, no doubt with the same speed that we will be changed. It has to be this way. Verse 53 reminds us, for this perishable must put on the imperishable, this mortal must put on immortality. You have to have a different body to be in heaven. This one's no good there. I like the idea of put on put on, the normal word for getting dressed, the normal word in the Greek language for putting on clothes. With that in mind, go over to 2 Corinthians chapter 5, familiar, wonderful chapter. Verse 1, 2 Corinthians 5, we know that if the earthly tent, which is our house, is torn down, we have a building from God, a house not made with hands, eternal in the heavens. So the next body is a house made by God, a building from God, not made with hands, not humanly produced, and it's eternal. In the present house, we groan, longing to be clothed with our dwelling from heaven. We want to put it on, verse 3. We want to put it on so we'll not be found naked. Well, we're in this tent, verse 4, we groan, being burdened. We don't want to be unclothed. We don't want to go off into space and be lost in some cosmic nothingness. We want to reappear clothed so that what is mortal is swallowed up by life. That is the promise.
1: You're listening to Grace to You, the Bible teaching ministry of John MacArthur. John's current series is called The End is Not the End. Now, in today's lesson, John said that the eternal destinies of believers and non-believers will differ, and I think we all know that. But he said also that the moment of death, the experience of passing from this life to the next, is also fundamentally different. I once asked him to explain what he meant by that, and here's what he said.
0: Well, obviously, for the believer, it is a moment of glory. I think about Stephen, who was dying under the crushing stones in the book of Acts as they stoned him to death, and he saw the Lord standing at the right hand of the throne in heaven. I think, and I've been on deathbed scenes with believers enough to know there is a settled peace, there is a calm, there is a joy, there is an anticipation. People write about the fact, and even comment about the fact that heaven seems to be opening. There's a sense of calm in their hearts as they enter into the presence of the Lord. On the other hand, I've seen the tormented agonies of someone dying without Christ, and there's darkness, and there's fear, and there's dread. There's horror. Sometimes there's cursings, crying out. It's not to say that, you know, you actually experience something, but I would have to believe that based upon what Scripture says, as a Christian passes out of this world, there is the sort of a little bit of overlapping of this world to the next, and you begin to feel the joy of what is coming. That wouldn't be true in an instant death, but if it can be anticipated, there will be a sense of what's coming. And I think there's a sense of dread. I've read many testimonials of atheists and godless people who are dying, and they have horrible experiences as they come to the reality of the end of their life without any kind of hope. But it's not the issue of what's happening when you die. It's the issue of what happens after you die that has to be addressed. Because you will live forever. And that's what we've been trying to say in this series. You're going to live forever. Why in the world would you cling to your sin in this life and forfeit blessing forever? That is a terrible exchange. Why would you not abandon your sin, confess Jesus as Lord, and enter into eternal bliss? Don't sacrifice the eternal on the altar of the immediate.
1: That's right. And that is a sobering reminder. Friend, if you would like to dig deeper into these amazing biblical truths about death and resurrection, I encourage you to pick up a copy of John's commentary on 1 Corinthians. It's the basis for his current radio study. It takes you verse by verse through that entire amazing book, unearthing rich truth that will strengthen your hope for the future if you're a Christian. 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
1: God just wants you to be happy. 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
5: This is Getting God's Message, and I'm Lud Golds. We begin our reading and study of the epistles in the New Testament with the book of Romans. It was St. Augustine who long ago said, "You have made us for yourself, O God, and our hearts are restless till they find their rest in you." Pascal more recently said, "There is a God-shaped vacuum in the heart of each man which cannot be satisfied by any created thing, but only by God, the Creator, made known through Jesus Christ." Read Romans carefully, for it is the most thorough explanation of the Christian life. It begins with man as a sinner, apart from God, and shows what he can be if he takes by faith what God provided through Jesus Christ. The most precious provision for one who is saved is the presence and power of the Holy Spirit. When He is given full control, He frees us from all that holds us back and enables us to do all that pleases God. The practical instructions inherent in abundant living begin with chapter 12, verses 1 and 2. "Therefore, I urge you, brothers, in view of God's mercy, to offer your bodies as living sacrifices, holy and pleasing to God. This is your spiritual act of worship. Do not conform any longer to the pattern of this world, but be transformed by the renewing of your mind. Then you will be able to test and approve what God's will is, His good."

In Psalm 63, David said, "My soul shall be satisfied as with marrow and fatness, and my mouth shall praise thee with joyful lips, when I remember thee upon my bed, and meditate on thee in the night watches." To help you focus your thoughts upon God at the close of this day, we bring you this devotional meditation, From Morning and Evening, by Charles Haddon Spurgeon, the great English preacher of the 19th century. This evening's text is found in 1 Kings chapter 18 and verse 40. Let not one of them escape. When the prophet Elijah had received the answer to his prayer, and the fire from heaven had consumed the sacrifice in the presence of all the people, he called upon the assembled Israelites to take the priests of Baal, and sternly cried, "Let not one of them escape." He took them all down to the brook Kishon, and slew them there. So it must be with our sins. They are all doomed. Not one must be preserved. Our darling sin must die. Spare it not for its much crying. Strike, though it be as dear as an Isaac. Strike, for God struck at sin when it was laid upon his own Son. With stern, unflinching purpose must you condemn to death that sin which was once the idol of your heart. Do you ask how you are to accomplish this? Jesus will be your power. You have grace to overcome sin given you in the covenant of grace. You have strength to win the victory in the crusade against inward lusts, because Christ Jesus has promised to be with you even unto the end. If you would triumph over darkness, set yourself in the presence of the Son of Righteousness. There is no place so well adapted for discovery of sin and recovery from its power and guilt as the immediate presence of God. Job never knew how to get rid of sin half so well as he did when his eye of faith rested upon God, and then he abhorred himself and repented in dust and ashes. The fine gold of the Christian is oft becoming dim. We need the sacred fire to consume the dross. Let us fly to our God. He is a consuming fire. He will not consume our spirit, but our sins. Let the goodness of God excite us to a sacred jealousy and to a holy revenge against those iniquities which are hateful in His sight. Go forth to battle with Amalek in His strength, and utterly destroy the accursed crew. Let not one of them escape. This meditation was taken from Morning and Evening by C.H. Spurgeon. Please listen each evening at this same time for Morning and Evening.

0: With SRN News, I'm Ron Taylor. A member of President Trump's cabinet says he's ready to go after voter fraud.
1: A day after President Trump revived falsehoods about voter fraud, Homeland Security Secretary Mark Wayne Mullen talked about election fraud.
2: If you are an illegal or you're voting illegally, we will hunt you down. We will find you.
1: In a White House briefing, Mullen also threatened fines, even prison time, for state election officials who refused to hand over sensitive voter data. Mullen's comments come as a federal judge blocked the use of DHS's updated system, citing voter privacy and the fact it can result in the wrongful purging of eligible voters. President Trump has tried to use his 2020 loss to Joe Biden to justify his push to pass a strict voter ID bill. Ed Donahue, Washington.
0: The flooding devastation continues in Texas.
3: Downpours dumped more than 2 feet of rain across parts of South and Central Texas over the past week, swelling rivers, cutting off communities, and washing out roads. In Uvalde, Texas, where a section of bridge collapsed due to flooding on the Nueces River, Governor Greg Abbott thanked responders who rushed to rescue hundreds of people trapped by high waters.
4: The state is going to work with local officials to expedite things like debris removal and to accelerate the rebuilding process.
3: As the water recedes, residents like Sandra Gomez are returning to a messy cleanup.
5: The mud is all throughout the house.
3: I'm Jennifer King.
0: Federal health officials have identified lettuce from Mexico served by Taco Bell locations across 5 states as a source of the widespread outbreak of diarrhea causing parasite cyclospora. The Centers for Disease Control and Prevention warned consumers not to eat shredded iceberg lettuce from Taco Bell restaurants in Indiana, Kentucky, Michigan, Ohio, and West Virginia. Millions in the Great Lakes, Northeast, and Mid-Atlantic states are muddling through another day of hazy, unhealthy air as smoke from wildfires in Minnesota and Canada push south and east. This is SRN News. It's not too early to be thinking about Christmas.
6: First Liberty Institute and the law firm Jones Day have sent a demand letter to the state of Connecticut. At issue is a policy barring all religious displays, including nativity scenes, from the lobby of the state capitol in Hartford. First Liberty argues that, quote, the Constitution does not forbid the display of a nativity scene at the state capitol, and the denial of such a request based on its religious nature violates the free speech clause. Michael Harrington reporting.
0: Clergymen and other evangelical leaders are warning about the dangers of a new type of gambling, prediction markets. Kalshi, Polymarket, and other rapidly growing markets allow people to make wagers on real-life events in the news. Critics say this kind of betting could influence events such as elections. There have already been cases of staffers working on statewide campaigns admitting to using inside information about candidates' performance in the polls to buy low on their candidates' electoral prospects prior to the release of the polling data. This is SRN News.

0: 2 Corinthians chapter 5 and verse 1. For we know that if our earthly house of this tabernacle were dissolved, we have a building of God, an house not made with hands, eternal in the heavens. 2 Corinthians 5, verse 1, God's Word, the Bible, assuring us that we will receive eternal bodies in heaven.
1: Are you interested in reading through the Bible in a year? 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
4: The following episode was recorded live at a WVCY rally at the Waukesha County Expo Center in Waukesha, Wisconsin on March 14th, 2026. How do you do? One of America's best-known writers, Louisa May Alcott, wrote, "Strong convictions precede great actions." The man in our story spent many bitter years drinking his life away, simply longing for his circumstances to change. Yet he would come to find it was heavenly convictions that gave him strength beyond measure when his heart, his mind, his very life were unshackled.

0: How could you?
1: You want me to cast my mom and sister on the street?
0: How could you?
1: They have no place else.
0: Ugh.
1: Miles, the new house is big enough. Can you please not drink?
0: You didn't even ask me.
1: And why do you think that is?
0: I don't know. It's my house, too.
1: Because you'll whine and complain about my family. That's why.
0: We lived with them the last 2 years.
1: You didn't complain before about sharing expenses.
0: You're blowing our chance of being on our own for once.
1: Well, I appreciate having my mom and sister around. They help with the baby.
0: I can't hear anymore.
1: At least they help.
0: Listen, you need to choose.
1: What?
0: Them or me.
1: You can't be serious.
0: Them or me.
2: 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The homeless have many faces, old and weary, young and fearful, and a city in great debt feeds downheartedness. Here at Pacific Garden Mission, we are thankful for friends who care and send financial gifts so that hundreds of homeless people have shelter. They eat nourishing meals, receive fresh clothing, and sleep in a clean, safe bunk. Classes and counseling prepare them to go back into the world able to care for themselves and others. How? Through life transformation, a new heart, and a new purpose. And that's what this program is all about. Now for broadcast around the earth, here is episode number 3934 in the series Unshackled, the program that makes you face yourself and think. The man in our story grasped at every strand of hope. But would he find one strong enough? You'll find out in this true story of Miles Koberstein, right now on Unshackled.
3: How had life come to this?

0: drunk, jittery, overly nicotine self wouldn't have been able to say. I was beginning to see there were things in life I couldn't work and will my way through. That realization and the hopelessness that came with it was only soothed after drinking half a bottle of whiskey. I longed for the days when life hadn't felt this desperate.
1: Do you see her?
2: Not yet.
1: You know, God gave your mama the best voice in the choir.
2: He did?
1: He did.
2: There she is.
1: She's shining like an angel in that gold robe.
2: That means God made her look and sound like an angel, Mrs. Gibson.
1: It's true. Too bad your daddy didn't come to watch her. Real shame.
0: I attended church on several occasions as a young child. When I was 8, I watched my mother walk down to the pastor and kneel at the altar to be saved. Not long after, my sister followed. I didn't fully understand what salvation was, but faith both intrigued and comforted me. As a young teen, my spiritual life thrived. My friends were Christians, and I felt like I was becoming a godly young man, especially in their presence. As connected as I was, it was no wonder that change came at such a cost.
3: Your mother and I wanted to inform you two tonight that we're moving to Nevada.
2: What? You mean for the summer?
1: No, for good.
4: What's in Nevada?
3: We're gonna ranch.
4: To a ranch or like ranch?
3: We'll be ranching on a ranch.
2: This can't be happening. There's no way we can go from living in Wisconsin to Nevada. I just can't.
4: Who wants to ranch anyway?
2: Yes, exactly. We'd be out in the middle of nowhere.
3: That brings me to the next announcement.
2: I can only take one.
3: Being so far from town, it would not make sense for Mom to drive you in.
4: What are you saying?
3: That would be homeschooling you.
4: No!
2: Now I've heard it all!
4: No way are we gonna be stuck in the middle of nowhere with no friends!
1: There will be opportunities to make friends.
4: Oh no, don't even!
2: You want me to be friends with who? The animals on the ranch? Do you have any idea?
1: Be nice.
2: Ugh, you two have ruined my life! My entire life!
4: My friends are here.
1: I know.
4: I'm losing everything, and for what? To be surrounded by cows?
0: No amount of complaining and foot dragging kept my sister and I from being hauled to the middle of nowhere, Nevada. Mom found us a church, which also happened to be in the center of the Chopi Indian Reservation. Despite regularly attending, I could feel my walk with Christ begin to subside. By the time I turned 15, I had become aggravated with life, which wasn't fair to anyone.
1: Miles, what are you doing?
4: Sharpening my pencil.
1: It's gonna be nothing but a stub. Did you hear me?
4: Is there something else you'd like me to be doing, Mother?
1: Your geometry.
4: I'm done with that for the day.
1: No, you need to finish 2 assignments.
4: Tomorrow feels like a better day.
1: Miles, I mean it.
4: If you had a principal's office, how many times a day would you threaten to send me there?
1: I wouldn't have to. I imagine they'd already have a special desk for you there.
4: Ooh, would there be a nameplate?
1: Please, just do your homework.
4: No, because I have one more question.
1: What?
4: Does this pencil look dull to you?
1: Miles!
0: I drove Mom so crazy that she didn't bat an eye registering me at the public high school. I thought she might waver when the principal explained how my non-accredited schooling didn't count, and I'd need to restart high school as a 16-year-old freshman. But Mom was true to her resolve and didn't relent. Thus began a whole new chapter in my life, one full of possibilities.
5: What's up, white boy?
4: Not much.
5: Why are you coming to school here?
4: Yeah, why don't you have your own? Surprisingly, there's not many options in rural Nevada.
5: I might like this boy.
6: With him, the white kids total 3 now.
4: A little diversity is nice?
5: We'll find out.
0: I decided then that I would stop at nothing to be accepted by my classmates. I used foul language, dirty jokes, and quickly became popular as the class clown. I failed to see the trade-off that this moral decline was damaging my already wounded walk with the Lord. Just a couple of the kids at school went to my church, and no one was a shining example of Jesus. So why did I have to try? I had sports, ranch work, and girls to fill my time. I didn't see what would land a final blow to my relationship with

0: Jesus, it came out of nowhere.
1: Miles, throw those two logs on, will you?
2: Oh, that's a good roar.
0: How long have you guys been out here?
1: A couple of hours.
2: We came to fish and then decided this bank is perfect for a fire.
1: A very large fire.
0: It's a good night for one, too.
1: What do you want?
0: Where'd you get all that?
1: Home.
0: Won't your parents notice?
2: His folks will just think they drank it themselves.
1: Yeah, most likely.
0: I don't know what to choose. I never drank before.
1: Well, in that case, skip the beers and go straight for the good stuff.
0: The good stuff?
1: Take a swig of this.
0: My sinful lifestyle continued and worsened through the next 3 years of high school. I was popular as the football team captain, state wrestler, prom king, state FFA competitor, student body president, and on the honor roll. Yet through it all, I felt a sense of emptiness. I hope it meant I was ready for the next step in life, going to college. I was rewarded a paid internship and full-ride scholarship upon graduating. But the more money I made, the more my head filled with all the pleasures I could afford. So my days were filled with drinking, working out, and motorsports. I was too busy and distracted to see my lifestyle was beginning to take a toll. Wait, what? Who's this cute blonde messaging me? Ruby Johnson? No way! What to say? I never thought I'd see her after leaving Wisconsin. Hey, Rubes! Nice to hear from you. Sounds a bit crazy since I live over 1,500 miles from you, but I'd love to take you out for coffee. Ruby and I had attended the same church when I lived in Wisconsin. She had always been sweet to me, so when she agreed to meet, I couldn't cover those 1,500 miles fast enough. After a couple of visits, Rubes and I were both in for a surprise. So, how long do you have to wait?
3: I don't know, Miles. I've never taken a pregnancy test before.
0: Okay. Directions say up to 3 minutes.
3: Well, it's already been one.
0: Right.
3: Look, there's one line coming.
0: I see it.
3: Miles?
0: Two lines. You're pregnant, Ruby.
3: Should we try again?
0: With the way you've been feeling, I don't think it's necessary, honey.
3: Right.
0: No worries, Rubes. I mean, this wasn't the plan, but we'll figure it out.
3: You're in Nevada, and I'm all the way here in Wisconsin.
0: Not anymore.
3: What?
0: We're doing this together, Rubes. I am not leaving your side.
3: All right.
0: So the question is, your place or mine? Would you rather be in Nevada or Wisconsin?
3: Wisconsin. But that means you'd have to change jobs.
0: Hey, it's okay. We need to be together. I proposed to Ruby and moved to Wisconsin to be with her. Since she was sharing a one-bedroom apartment with her mother and sister, our quarters were tight. I found myself resenting the debt I went into to buy her ring, especially since I had no plans of getting married. Frustrations started to build as our struggles became real, and I felt burdened with a sense of claustrophobia that stretched into oblivion. It only got worse.
4: 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And now, a message from WVCY Executive Director Jim Schneider.
5: 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We praise the Lord each time we hear from one of our listeners indicating the Lord has used Unshackled to bring them to faith in Christ. It's happened multiple times through the years, and we say, "To God be the glory." 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It's a great joy to have you record this episode before our listeners today.
6: Any luck on the job search?
0: Not a single interview.
6: Oh, honey, I'm sorry.
0: It's been what, 5 weeks?
6: The right job will come.
0: And what if it doesn't? What was I thinking, quitting a perfectly good paying job for nothing?
6: No one knew it would be this hard.
0: With a baby on the way, I have to have income.
6: Have you prayed about it?
0: I doubt God would care.
6: Do you?
0: Considering I'm willingly living my life against his word, I don't think he's in a hurry to do any favors for me.
6: I'm still praying. I believe God is working in all of this.
0: That's some pretty far-flung faith, Mom.
6: Maybe it's not as far-flung as you think.
0: Do you have any idea what will happen to me if I walked into a church?
6: Love, joy, conviction, repentance?
0: No, Mom, I'd burst into flames.
6: If you believe that, then you need God more than most, and that's a humbled place to start.
0: What does that mean?
6: There's a verse in Proverbs that says, "By humility and the fear of the Lord are riches and honor and life."
0: Well, I could use some of those riches right about now.
6: Oh, Miles.
0: I appreciated my mother and her faith more than I ever had before. At least she held a different perspective than the sorry state I could feel myself wanting to wallow in. I did find a couple odd jobs and worked part-time delivering food for restaurants. Then in October, Ella was born. It was a wake-up call, for sure.
7: Roots, look how tight she's holding onto my finger.
3: It's so cute.
7: I can't believe we have her. How could she be so perfect in every way?
3: I can't get over these toes.
7: She's just darling. I'm so proud of you.
3: Thank you.
7: I love you.
3: Love you too. I know it's the weekend and the restaurant will be busy, but could you stay with us?
7: You bet.
3: You think the restaurant will mind?
7: You don't worry about a thing.
0: Unfortunately, the restaurant decided to replace me when I explained I couldn't make it in. I was upset, but there was nothing I could do. But since there was a baby to take care of now, I felt all the more pressure to provide. Ruby and Ella were going to count on me, and I couldn't let them down. I failed to see that the pressure I placed on myself far outweighed what anyone else was putting on me.
2: Doesn't this early morning air feel good?
0: If the factory's this hot tonight, I hate to think how the day shift will fare.
2: They're gonna cook. Well, be glad you got the night shift.
0: I'm not glad I got in at all.
2: What do you mean? Is work beneath you?
0: No, sorry. Shouldn't have said that.
2: What? You got something else cooking?
0: I've been looking for a job as a welder.
2: Well, if I happen to hear of anything, I'll let you know.
0: I appreciate it.
2: You got yourself a family?
0: I do. Got a newborn baby girl at home.
2: Oh, that's something.
0: It is. It's a lot. I'm trying to save up money to put towards a house of our own.
2: I gotcha.
0: We're living in an apartment with my fiancé's mom and sister, which is not how I want it to be.
2: Yeah, man. You gotta get out on your own.
0: I do. And I think my fiancé and I would fight less if her family would stay out of things. Say, I got a six-pack in my truck. Want one for the road?
2: Stay away from the bottle.
0: Oh.
2: Maybe you should wait till you get home before you start.
0: What, are you kidding me? I'll have this pack finished before I get to my front door.
2: So, you're gonna walk in drunk first thing in the morning?
0: If this six-pack doesn't do it, I got a bottle of whiskey tucked under my truck seat.
2: Dude, what's your fiancé gonna say? Aren't you worried what her family'll think?
0: Nope. Don't care what any one of them thinks or says.
2: What happens when they don't like that attitude?
0: Oh, they can pound sand.
2: I mean it, man. Starting a feud first thing in the morning isn't a wise idea.
0: Yeah, maybe they'll be wise enough to not open their mouths.
2: Miles, this is your family. The people that God has put around you to love and provide and protect.
0: Look, I didn't ask for this.
2: And yet, here you are.
0: What's that supposed to mean?
2: It means taking responsibility for your situation in life and finding a way to be grateful.
0: Or maybe the women in my household shouldn't be so ungrateful.
2: Oh, yeah?
0: Yeah. I'm living this miserable existence every single day, and I'm still coming home to them. Who are they to judge how I get from one day to the next, huh? Why don't you take one of these and loosen up, old-timer?
2: I'm good. See you at clock in.
0: Don't get me wrong. I appreciated Clint's intentions, but he wasn't living my life. You see, addicts can justify anything. Every moment of the day when I wasn't drinking, I was thinking about drinking. As my frustration grew over my career and home life, my temper became all the shorter. Everyone who knew me knew I'd lose my cool at the drop of a hat. I didn't know how to keep all the anger in anymore. And the more I drank, the less I cared. And then everyone saw it.
7: Oh, you've got to be kidding me! You stupid piece of junk!
2: Miles!
7: What?
2: You need some fresh air.
7: No, what I need is for this lousy...
2: Miles, right now.
7: You You think you're so important, Clint? Well, you're not my boss.
8: Miles, stop

0: sipping whatever you got in that mug and take a breather. You have a young family, and you need your paycheck, man.
1: You're right. I'll be back in 5.
0: Make it 15, and you get some strong coffee.
2: A few people mentioned I needed to slow down on drinking and work, or I was gonna die. But I didn't take any of them seriously. I finally had saved up enough money for a house, and in my mind, that was the answer to all my problems. Moving into a home of our own would bring me the freedom and peace I so desperately needed. I could not have been more wrong.
3: What all did you get done on the house last night?
1: I patched all the water leak areas.
3: That's good. So now all that's left is...
1: paint.
3: Is that booze?
1: Yeah. My coffee needs a little spice.
3: Miles, it's 7:30 in the morning.
1: Don't. I don't want to hear it.
3: Okay.
1: Did your mom and sister get off all right?
3: The car was all packed last night, and they left about 6 o'clock this morning.
1: That's great.
3: I still can't believe they're moving to Florida.
1: Your mom will love it there.
3: Yeah, but Ella's gonna miss her grandma and auntie.
1: Well, maybe they can come visit sometime, but I don't want them living with us again.
3: Okay. What if they'd want to stay a week or so, but not anything more?
1: Oh, we'll see.
3: All right.
1: I'm glad we're on the same page.
3: So, would you like me to come help paint after work?
1: Why don't you just watch Ella? I got the painting.
3: You sure?
1: I'm just gonna listen to the radio, drink beer, and roll out paint.
2: I thought Ruby and I were on the same page, but that evening I found out her sister called on the drive to Florida. She thought she was making a mistake moving and would miss Wisconsin. So Ruby gave her sister and mom permission to move back in with us, in the new house. I was so furious, I gave Ruby an ultimatum about choosing them or me. Only Ruby wouldn't choose, so I did.
0: Miles, wait up!
1: Hey, Clint.
0: How you doing?
1: Not great. I had it out with Ruby.
0: Oh.
1: All that work I did so Ruby and the baby and I could move out and on our own, Ruby threw it all away.
0: I'm not following.
1: Her sister made it halfway to Florida and turned back because Ruby gave her and her mother permission to move back in with us.
0: Oh, man.
1: Yeah, she didn't so much as ask me. Can you believe it?
0: She must have had her reasons.
1: If she did, I don't care anymore.
0: I'm not sure you're going about this the right way.
1: What do you mean? Everyone else I've talked to says I deserve better, and that I should leave.
0: Miles, you consider yourself a Christian, right?
1: Yeah.
0: Well, does this sound like love to you?
1: I'm glad you pointed that out. I love and do everything possible for Ruby, and she does not reciprocate. Does that sound like love to you?
0: I'm not talking about Ruby.
1: What are you saying, then?
0: I'm saying, don't be too hasty. Don't react emotionally. Pray about it. Seek God's will. Make wise decisions.
2: In my stubbornness, I didn't feel Clint had any right to question me, and I resented him prattling on about wise decisions. He wasn't in my shoes. If I had to admit it, my drinking and temper likely influenced Ruby's decision to allow her family back in, but I felt that was no excuse for her not choosing me over them. Clint suggested I go to counseling. Begrudgingly, I decided to give it a try.
4: Miles, I scored your answers, and you fall into the dangerous and deadly category for alcohol consumption.
1: Oh, come on. It's not that bad. I can stop drinking if I want to.
4: Your misuse of alcohol is that bad, Miles. If you want to stay around for your daughter, this needs to change.
1: What do you suggest?
4: Quit drinking for a week.
1: Huh. Easy.
2: Day 2 was the toughest. I left work, passing all the bars I normally stopped at, arriving to an empty house. I had to stay busy to keep my mind off drinking, or I knew I'd be opening a bottle. When I went online to check my bank account, I got a little surprise. Wait, what? 12 extra hours? That's a lot. Wow, that's a nice paycheck. I'll never catch it. Payroll barely keeps up as it is. I could really use this. Or I could give it back. It's not like I changed it.
5: Miles, thou shalt not steal.
2: Mom?
5: To him that knoweth to do good and doeth it not, to him it is sin.
2: Why does it still sound like you're standing right here? I'm not a thief.
5: The righteous Lord loveth righteousness.
2: The righteous Lord loveth righteousness. What is that scripture? The righteous Lord loveth righteousness. The righteous Lord loveth righteousness. Here it is. For the righteous Lord loveth righteousness. His countenance doth behold the upright. Lord, show me what else. Where is that scripture? Where is that scripture? I know it's here. Yeah, there it is. James 1:12. Blessed is the man that endureth temptation, for when he is tried, he shall receive the crown of life, which the Lord hath promised to them that love him. I haven't opened a Bible in years, but those words never left me. Dear God, I haven't heard your words in a long time, and yet they have a place in my heart. I want to live by them, Lord, in a way I've never experienced before. Forgive me. Help me choose what's right, even when it costs me. Redeem me and help me walk in your ways again. I couldn't believe all the verses that came flooding to my mind that evening. The more I read of the Bible, God's Word, the more convictions came to me. In the following weeks, I sought forgiveness from all whom I have wronged, especially Ruby. Although we are no longer a couple, she forgave me. The people I had once invited to bars, I started inviting to church. My short-tempered soul became understanding and kind. My heart no longer harbored anger, but the love of God, and it's changed everything. If the Son, therefore, shall make you free, ye shall be free indeed.
6: Miles' testimony is proof of the words in 2 Peter 3:9, "The Lord is not slack concerning his promise, as some men count slackness, but is long-suffering to usward, not willing that any should perish, but that all should come to repentance." What about you, listening friend? 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

And a blessed good evening to you as we begin our next segment of music here on Music Till Dawn. From the Book of Poems, written by Alice Hanshey Mortensen, comes a little poem entitled Scrapbook Meditation. That'd be a neat title. But the words, I think, will ring true to your heart. She says it this way. I have a treasured scrapbook in my keeping, compiled by one long gone. These many years, the articles she kept reflect her beauty. I read them o'er and o'er through blinding tears. Oh God, I pray that I may grow more like her, more like Christ, she lovingly portrayed, that when I'm gone, I'll leave a lasting imprint of him, whose image, time, can never fade. Music Till Dawn.

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Music Till Dawn comes to you throughout the night across the nation on the VCY America Radio Network. And tonight we share another segment of music along with the verse from the pen of Helen Steiner Rice. A friend is a gift from God. Among the great and glorious gifts our Heavenly Father sends is the gift of understanding that we have in loving friends. For in this world of trouble that is filled with anxious care, everybody needs a friend with whom they're free to share the little secret heartaches that lay heavy on their mind. Not just a mere acquaintance, but someone who's just our kind. For somehow in the generous heart of loving, faithful friends, the Lord, in His charity and wisdom, always sends a sense of understanding and the power of perception, and mixes these fine qualities with kindness and affection. So when we need some sympathy or just a friendly hand to touch, or an ear that listens tenderly and speaks words that mean so much, we seek our true and trusted friend in the knowledge that we'll find a heart that's sympathetic and an understanding mind. And often just a word, there seems to be a union. Our thoughts and kindred feelings, for God gives true friends communion. Helen Steiner Rice. 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

We're so glad you're with us through the evening hours and whatever hour you're listening to this program. You're always welcome. We trust that through the song, somehow your spirit enters into the presence of God as we reflect on His goodness. At the closing of this day, Lord, as sunset tints the evening sky, my heart is lifted up in praise, for so richly blessed am I. Your presence has been with me, our communion has been sweet, for as we've walked together, Lord, you've made my day complete. In my heart and in my spirit, you have given me a song, and it has been my joy to praise you all this whole day long. From morning until evening, I have thought upon your word, and it seems I've been cleansed anew as your tender voice I've heard. Oh, make my life a blessing, Lord, and may living waters flow, refreshing those along my path, that they too thy love may know. And now, as darkness gathers in and birds sing their even song, may your presence still go with me, for my life to you belongs. His presence by Norma Helgerson. Music Till Dawn continues.

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And while we don't know what tomorrow's news holds, in this changing world, we're thankful that God's Word never changes and provides us salvation, comfort, and hope. 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

Well, if you are a parent or even a grandparent, the moment may have come when you cried out to the Lord, said, Lord, give me wisdom. Well, Proverbs 2:6 says, For the Lord giveth wisdom, out of his mouth cometh knowledge and understanding. May we never forget the true source of wisdom. And may our prayer be, Lord, we are grateful for the help that you are so ready and willing to give us. Help us to be willing and ready to help others as well. Music Till Dawn continues.

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2: Here is a woman who wakes up with a limp and has a handful of autoimmune diseases that cause severe pain, especially at night. 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

Vic Eliason here with Music Till Dawn. Good to have you with us. Here's the words of an old song. I am going to a city where the streets with gold are laid, where the tree of life is blooming and the roses never fade. Here they bloom but for a season, soon their beauty is decayed. I am going to a city where the roses never fade. In this world we have our troubles, Satan's snares we must evade. We'll be free from all temptations where the roses never fade. Loved ones gone to be with Jesus in their robes of white arrayed, now are waiting for my coming where the roses never fade. Here they bloom but for a season, soon their beauty is decayed. I am going to a city where the roses never fade. Music Till Dawn.

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3: 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Well, our guest today knows exactly that situation. 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

From my library of poems here this evening, I have chosen another one of those sweet elements of verse and poetic art from the pen of Alice Hanshee Mortensen. The name of this verse is called Good Morning, God. And apparently she was visiting one of the nation's beautiful parks, and this is what came forth. I stepped outside my cabin door in God's Yosemite, and there amid the sculptured peaks, I breathed His majesty. The tiny cabin faded as I lifted up my head and sunlight bathed the rugged rocks. Good morning, God, I said. Good morning, God. No other words could fit the time and place. For now once more my naked soul had met Him face to face. Good morning, God. My heart would kneel in reverence at this shrine and thank Him for the privilege that once again is mine. Good morning, God. Oh, some glad day I'll step outside the door of this frail tent wherein I live and go out to explore the realms beyond where Thou dost dwell. Then earth shall fade away as sun rays of the mountain's peaks proclaim eternal day. Good morning, God. Music till dawn.

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We try to share a verse of encouragement or inspiration, and then some beautiful music, and this half hour is no exception. From the pen of Helen Steiner Rice, gifted poet, "Never Borrow Sorrow from Tomorrow." That's a great title. "Deal only with the present. Never step into tomorrow. For God asks us just to trust Him and to never borrow sorrow. For the future is not ours to know, and it may never be. So let us live and give our best, and give it lavishly. For to meet tomorrow's troubles before they are even ours is to anticipate the Savior and to doubt His all-wise powers. So let us be content to solve our problems one by one, asking nothing of tomorrow, except Thy will be done." Music Till Dawn.

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The book of Psalms 77:11 says, I will remember the works of the Lord. Tonight we are sharing beautiful poems from the pen of Norma Helgerson. Here is a poem entitled Remembering. When I look back, remembering God's leading through the years, my heart rejoices in His grace and sometimes brings forth tears. His guidance and constraining love, when I would go astray, renews my faith and thrills my soul as I look back today. So little did I understand, much less appreciate, when so gently He restrained me before it was too late. Remembering brings encouragement and fills my heart with praise, because I know He'll faithful be through all my future days. Remembering, from the pen of Norma Helgerson.

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2: Where did the races of people come from?
3: 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We just answer that one, right?
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Musing Till Dawn continues throughout the night, and I'm so glad that you decided to tune our way, and hopefully that something that we have to offer might be a blessing to you. Alice Mortensen has written some beautiful poems. Here's one entitled The Power of the Blood. I know not how the blood of Christ could take away my sin, but this I know, its cleansing power has made me pure within. And when I err, he will forgive and see me safely through. Dear sinner, if you'll come to him, he'll do the same for you. Music Till Dawn continues.

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Thanks for joining us on this segment of Music Till Dawn. Here's a neat little poem from Alice Mortensen. I think you'll enjoy it. It's entitled, Practice the Presence of Jesus. Practice the presence of Jesus in all that you do and say. Remember his beautiful promise, I'll be with you always. In the hush of the early morning, ere the clamoring duties come, and all through the day with its problems till time of the setting sun, think of him always as walking constantly there at your side, giving you power and purpose with nothing that you'll need to hide. Then all through the nights, some sleepless, remember you're not alone. Practice the presence of Jesus till you reach your heavenly home. Music Till Dawn.

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Music Till Dawn continues, and I'm so glad that you tuned our way. Hope that some of the songs you hear tonight might be a blessing to you. Here's a verse from Alice Mortensen's pen in her later years. It's entitled, He Holds My Hand. He holds my hand, my loving Heavenly Father. He leads me on and firmly holds my hand and leads me safely through the troubled waters, through paths of pain I do not understand. But I will trust Him through each earthly trial and look beyond the shadows yet to come, rejoicing in the glories that await me when I am home at last beyond the setting sun. From the pen of Alice Mortensen, Music Till Dawn.

It's always a privilege to have you with us here on Music Till Dawn. And just want to say that your cards and letters are always appreciated. The mail is impossible for us to answer each and every letter, but it helps us to realize the people that this musical ministry is touching. I want to say thank you. For those who'd like to write to us, our mailing address is simply Music Till Dawn, 3434 West Kilbourne Avenue, Milwaukee, Wisconsin, 53208. And again, thank you for joining us. Hope you'll be with us again tomorrow evening on this program, Music Till Dawn.

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2: 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And perhaps this isn't a single night, but it's night after night after night. Well, our guest today knows exactly that situation. She writes, quote, "I've spent many years treading water in an ocean of pain. And yet I can think of no other place or time when God has most faithfully met me in the dark."
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0: I'm Ron Taylor. Homeland Security officials say election security remains a top priority for the Trump administration.
1: Homeland Security Secretary Mark Wayne Mullen says the administration will aggressively pursue voter fraud cases following President Trump's address to the nation. During the speech, the president cited DHS findings showing more than

0: events in history. And I think beyond a sporting event, this has been not just a sporting event. This has been far beyond a sporting event. This has been something very, very special. So good luck to Spain and Argentina on Sunday, and may the best team win.
1: President Trump says Darlene Graham, the sister of the late Lindsey Graham, has his support to run for a full term to replace her brother in the Senate. Graham is serving the remaining months of her late brother Lindsey Graham's Senate term, but she's weighing a possible run for a full term. Lindsey Graham's funeral services will include services in Washington July 28th and in South Carolina July 29th. The U.S. and Iran have exchanged strikes aimed at infrastructure and military targets as their battle over the Strait of Hormuz intensifies. The U.S. hit bridges and energy sites in Iran and collapsed a tower at a key port, following through on President Trump's threat to pressure Tehran to ease its chokehold on the waterway, vital to world energy supplies. In response, Iran launched missiles into allied nations in the Mideast. This is SRN News. The question being asked is, are we losing our rights?
2: That's the question the Public Religion Research Institute has been putting to Americans. And in fact, most people do believe we are at risk of seeing the democratic freedoms we have always enjoyed slip away. What is interesting about the results is that they indicate that groups who don't agree on anything agree on this. Christians and atheists, Republicans and Democrats, capitalists and socialists all think our rights are eroding. Michael Harrington reporting.
1: According to a new Harvard-Harris poll, most Americans continue to support Israel over the Palestinians and believe the Jewish state is surrounded by Muslim groups that are seeking its destruction. The survey reveals that 76% of adults think Israel has a right to exist as a refuge for Jewish people, and 56% say the country should be defined as a Jewish state. Strong majorities of respondents favor Israel over the Muslim terror group Hamas and Hezbollah. This is SRN News. Andy Burnham officially became the leader of Britain's governing Labour Party yesterday, clearing his final hurdle to taking office as Prime Minister next week.
3: The centre-left party will announce the results of a leadership contest to replace departing Prime Minister Keir Starmer, in which Burnham was the only contender. He had secured nominations from 379 of the 403 Labour lawmakers in the House of Commons as of Thursday night. Burnham, the former mayor of Greater Manchester, has been prime minister in waiting for weeks, but he has revealed little details about his policy priorities. After winning a special election for a seat in Parliament a month ago, he pledged to build a politics, quote, based on unity and hope, and an economy that spreads growth evenly across the country. Bernie Bennett reporting.
1: Federal health officials have identified lettuce from Mexico, served by Taco Bell locations across five states, as the source of widespread outbreak of diarrhea-causing parasite Cyclospora. You'll find more details at srnnews.com. I'm Ron Taylor.
4: Ephesians 4, verse 28. Let him that stole steal no more, but rather let him labor, working with his hands the thing which is good, that he may have to give to him that needeth. Ephesians 4, verse 28. God's Word, the Bible, calling us to be diligent and mindful of those in need.
5: Good morning, Milwaukee. 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Mostly sunny today with a high of 89 and a west wind turning north this afternoon at 10 to 15 miles an hour. Mostly clear tonight with a low of 66 and a northeast wind at 5 to 10. Sunny tomorrow with a high of 84 and a northeast wind turning east in the afternoon at 5 to 10 miles an hour. Tomorrow night, expect partly cloudy skies with a low of 68 and a southeast wind at 5 miles an hour. And on Monday, there is a 50-50 chance for afternoon showers and thunderstorms, otherwise partly sunny and hot with a high of 92. Winds will be out of the southwest at around 5 to 15 miles an hour. 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

0: News, I'm Bob Agnew in Washington. Homeland Security officials say election security remains a top priority for the administration. Here's correspondent Willie Nelson.
1: Homeland Security Secretary Mark Wayne Mullen says the administration will aggressively pursue voter fraud cases following President Trump's address to the nation. During the speech, the president cited DHS findings showing more than 270,000 non-citizens are registered on voter rolls and raised concerns about vulnerabilities in electronic voting and ballot counting systems. The administration says those vulnerabilities pose a major cyber threat and an election security nightmare. Willie Nelson, The White House.
0: This week, eight Democrat candidates in Maine took part in a pair of debates on TV. Here's correspondent Laura Winters with a look at those candidates.
2: The first group of four Senate candidates include Democrats Sheena Bellows, Troy Jackson, Jordan Wood, and Dr. Nirav Shah. The four participating in one debate for an hour. Shah, the former director of Maine's Center for Disease Control and Prevention, he also ran in this year's primary for governor and lost. Then a second hour of debate with candidates David Costello, Elizabeth Dickerson, Dan Kleben, and Ashley Wood. Candidate Graham Plattner left the Senate race in Maine last week after he was accused of sexual assault, a claim he denies.
0: That's Laura Winters. New records released by Senate Republicans raising questions about whether former special counsel Jack Smith accessed congressional text messages after testifying under oath that he did not.
3: Senate Judiciary Committee Chairman Chuck Grassley and Senator Ron Johnson say Justice Department documents show text messages belonging to both lawmakers were obtained by Smith's team during the January 6th investigation. The senators argue those communications were protected by congressional privilege. Missouri Senator Eric Schmidt is now calling for Smith to be prosecuted, alleging he lied to Congress under oath. Ken Lorman reporting.
0: This is SRN News. A new ranking of religious freedom in the U.S., correspondent Michael Harrington reports.
4: It comes from First Liberty Institute's Center for Religion, Culture, and Democracy, and this year it puts Arkansas at number one with a score of 89%. Tennessee is number two, followed by Florida. Rounding out the top ten in order are Montana, Illinois, Mississippi, Ohio, Idaho, South Carolina, and Washington. Finishing last overall in religious freedom is New York. Vermont, Michigan, and California are also around the bottom. Michael Harrington reporting.
0: According to a new Harvard-Harris poll, most Americans continue to support Israel compared to the Palestinians. They also believe that the Jewish state is surrounded by Muslim groups that are seeking its destruction. The survey reveals 76% of adults think Israel has a right to exist as a refuge for Jewish people. 56% say they think the country should be defined as a Jewish state. Strong majorities of respondents favor Israel over the Muslim terrorist groups. This is SRN News. YouTube has appealed a landmark social media addiction lawsuit verdict.
5: The jury found YouTube and Meta negligent in March in a case involving a young woman who claimed social media addiction worsened her mental health. Jurors awarded the woman $6 million in total damages after the five-week trial concluded. YouTube's lawyers filed the appeal days after Meta had already filed its own appeal. Both defendants had filed post-trial motions asking the judge to toss out the jury's verdict and for a new trial. The judge denied those motions in early June. Keith Peters reporting.
0: Heat that hit Europe exceptionally early and hard this year appears to have led to a spike in deaths as well, with more than 10,000 additional people dying at the height of the heat wave than would normally have lost their lives in a normal year, according to figures being processed. Measures of what researchers call excess mortality, that's the difference between the normal numbers and the actual number this year, spiked in the June. This is SRN News.
6: Ephesians 4, verse 28. Let him that stole steal no more, but rather let him labor, working with his hands the thing which is good, that he may have to give to him that needeth. Ephesians 4, verse 28. God's Word, the Bible, calling us to be diligent and mindful of those in need.
7: Good morning, Milwaukee. Here's your forecast from the National Weather Service and WVCY. Mostly sunny today with a high of 89 and a west wind turning north this afternoon at 10 to 15 miles an hour. Mostly clear tonight with a low of 66 and a northeast wind at 5 to 10. Sunny tomorrow with a high of 84 and a northeast wind turning east in the afternoon at 5 to 10 miles an hour. Tomorrow night expect partly cloudy skies with a low of 68 and a southeast wind at 5 miles an hour. and on

On Monday, there is a 50-50 chance for afternoon showers and thunderstorms, otherwise partly sunny and hot with a high of 92. Winds will be out of the southwest at around 5 to 15 miles an hour. Enjoy your weekend and have a blessed Lord's Day tomorrow from all of us at WVCY Milwaukee.

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1: One day the trumpet will sound. 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
1: 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And while we don't know what tomorrow's news holds, in this changing world, we're thankful that God's Word never changes and provides us salvation, comfort, and hope. 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
1: God just wants you to be happy. 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

Jesus had many children around him when he was on this earth. In fact, he said, "Allow the little children to come unto me, and forbid them not, for such is the kingdom of heaven." Aren't you glad you belong to Jesus?

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5: I can't do this. I will break a nail.
6: Come on, little darling. There are plenty of cowgirls on the ranch.
5: Any with pretty nails? I painted them right before we left, and...
8: Where's your sense of adventure, Claire?
5: I have plenty of adventure. And 10 good nails. See?
9: You're always up for a challenge.
5: I know, but look at these.
10: They are nice. You did a great job.
5: I know, right? Can I just, you know, get an hour or so more to enjoy them?
9: Claire, our first ride on the Dude Ranch is scheduled for right now.
5: What's after that?
9: The rope obstacle course.
6: Oh, that'll do your nails something awful. In fact, I had one tear off when I was just...
9: That's enough.
10: Tell you what, Claire. If this ride messes them up, I'll paint them myself later tonight.
5: Can you do the thing with the pink polka dots, like last Christmas?
10: If you have the colors with you, sure.
5: Oh, let's go.
6: Hot dog, hop on.
5: Okay. This horse have a name?
6: Nail Smasher.
5: What?
6: Just kidding, her name's Daisy. Because that's what she likes to stop and eat.
11: I don't want no mean horse.
9: Don't want no?
11: I'm trying to talk like a cowboy.
9: Talk like a refined one?
6: I was going to put you on killer, but I guess we'll settle for Amanda. Oh, monkey. Well, you're going to have to ride with someone.
5: He rides with me.
6: Okie dokie.
5: And his name is Bingo.
6: Bingo, don't swing on the horse's tails or you'll get kicked to kingdom come. Good.
8: What about that horse? Over there.
6: Oh, that gray stallion? Skywalker. A Mustang and feisty as a cornered badger. But what a beauty.
9: Can you ride him?
6: I can, and I do. I love a feisty horse. A lot of personality in that one. But it'll be another 6 months or so before he's ready for the public. More time to settle down a bit. But he's closer every day.
8: How long have you had him?
6: Going on 3 months. Bucked me off the first 3 times I got on.
5: That must have hurt.
6: Broke my nail. Actually cracked a rib the 3rd time, but he's much better now.
10: How long were you out?
6: Let's see, about 10 or was it 15?
9: Days? That's all?
6: Oh, no, minutes. Cowboys don't walk away from a fight. I got right back on. He spun and kicked and bucked like a bull. After a bit, he knew I'd won. We've been good ever since.
5: I think I'll stick with Daisy.
10: Probably best.
6: All right, now. Let's get a move on.
5: Giddy up, horse! Why isn't she going anywhere?
6: These horses are trained to go all together. If she followed your instructions, you'd be on the ground and she'd be halfway across the field.
11: Oh, that would be bad.
6: It sure would.
10: You made that look easy.
8: He speaks horse.
6: Every day. Well, was that fun or what?
11: Yeah!
5: Hang on, checking my nails.
11: Woohoo! Not a scratch. I had a great time.
8: Thanks, Cowboy John.
6: Yes, sirree. Glad to do it.
12: Hey, is one of you Bonnie?
10: I am.
12: I'm Gary Middleburg, Dude Ranch Director. You have an emergency call. Came in about an hour ago.
10: I do?
9: Is your phone with all the others?
10: Yes, I'll go check it.
8: What do you think that's about?
9: I have no idea.
11: Why don't you have your phones?
9: Well, we wanted to unplug when everybody is together like this. Phones are a big distraction.
11: But what about emergencies?
9: Those are so rare. Few things can't wait. And when we're with people we love, we want to focus on them and the life in front of us.
10: Hello?
8: Is anyone in her family sick?
9: Not that I know of.
10: Oh, no. When? How did this happen?
5: That doesn't sound good.
8: Guys, gather around. We need to be praying. Just a real quick one while she's on the phone. Lord, we lift up Bonnie and whatever situation this is. Give her hope. Give her courage. Provide healing if that's what's needed here. Be with Bonnie in this situation. Help her help others. In Jesus' name we pray. Amen.
9: Are you okay?
10: No.
9: I've got you. Take your time.
10: It's my sister. A bad car accident. She may not live to see tomorrow. I have to get the next flight out.
9: I'll call a cab.
10: No need. An Uber's on the way. I need to get my stuff together.
8: We should all go.
10: No. Your uncle put a lot of work into planning this trip. I want you to have fun. Enjoy this time because you never know.
9: It's okay, my sweet.
11: Did he just say my sweet? I think so.
8: Well, Bobby and Abby are having a blast with the ropes course.
9: Why aren't you guys joining in?
5: I can't stop thinking about Bonnie. I've never seen her like this.
9: I haven't either. She's a strong woman, but this really has her concerned.
8: After watching her get into that Uber, just broken, I can't go have fun.
9: She wants you to have fun.
8: I know.
5: I want to have fun.
8: But not today. Maybe tomorrow.
5: Yeah. What can we do for her?
9: Pray.
8: Do you mean that, Uncle Chuck?
9: Well, I see all of you do it all the time, and to be honest, it brings me comfort.
5: Uncle Chuck, you've come a long way.
9: Listen, you're never too old to learn. Truth is out there, I know it. But figuring out exactly what that is, that's a big task.
8: I have a question for you.
6: Okay, everybody listen up.
8: What's going on?
9: Don't know.
6: Skywalker is missing.
11: Is that the big pretty horse?
9: Yes.
6: If anybody saw who took him, we need him back right away. He's not ready for the public. So if you saw anything or see anything, come talk to me, all right? All right, back to your fun for now.
11: Did you hear that?
8: We did.
11: Don't you think this is a case for the Clue Crew?
5: Maybe.
8: Well, do we know it's not just someone taking the horse out when they shouldn't?
5: Only one way to find out.
8: Mr. John!
6: Real busy, fellas. I've got to find Skywalker.
8: We might be able to help you with that.
6: Really? What did you see?
8: It's not what we saw.
5: We're good at solving mysteries.
6: Listen, kids, I don't know what happened with Skywalker. I'm guessing someone took him without asking. But I don't see how a group of kids can help.
9: John?
6: Yes, Mr. Chuck?
9: I've watched this group, well, my family, in action for a long time now. You do yourself well to give them a chance.
6: All right. I'll tell you what I know, and then I've got to work on finding that Mustang. He's a very valuable horse.
8: It's all we ask.
6: Last seen about 3 hours ago, right before the ropes course started. I put him in the stable.
5: You secured it?
6: Are you kidding me? Always. I'm a stickler for details, little lady. It's why I have the job I do. I am what they call in the city, octed.
5: Octed?
8: OCD.
5: Oh, right.
6: That's it. OCD. We just call it a stickler out here. Not sure why all the fancy letters.
8: Well, that helps. We'll do some snooping around and see if we can find anything out.
6: Well, ain't you cute?
9: Take them seriously, John.
6: I'll be around if you have any questions.
5: He doesn't take us seriously.
8: Doesn't matter. We aren't doing this for ourselves. It's to help others.
11: That's a good point, Peter.
8: Let's go ask some questions.
13: We'll do more than ask questions.
11: Yeah, we're gonna follow the clues and solve the mystery.
14: Go Clue Crew!
8: Meet you all back here later.
15: She's not looking good, Chuck.
9: I'm so sorry.
15: Last time I saw her, she was so happy, so healthy. One drunk driver and she's gone.
9: She's not gone yet.
15: Chuck, her mind is gone. The damage is done. The only question outside a miracle is, does she live?
9: Oh, Bonnie. We've been praying for you and your family.
15: I appreciate that, Chuck. Because it's a reminder. Life is fragile. In a moment, it can all change.
9: I see that. I see that more clearly than ever.
15: You do?
9: I do.
15: Chuck, I don't want to lose people I love.
9: Of course not.
15: Especially if they aren't believers.
9: Your sister isn't a believer?
15: She is.
9: Then who?
15: Chuck, I have a lot to deal with over here. Can I call you back?
9: Sure.
15: I'll update you later.
9: What is it?
13: There's another ranch just over the hill that is trying to compete. We're told they got a new horse, but he's being kept in the barn out of sight for a while.
9: How'd you find that out?
8: I made some phone calls to local ranches, asked if they had any new horses with spunk.
9: And they said yes?
8: Not exactly. It was more like, is a skunk smelly?
11: They talk funny out here.
9: I'm sure they think we talk funny too.
8: So now we've got to visit that ranch and find out.
9: You have a plan?
8: We do.
11: Turns out, our river rafting trip goes right by there.
8: We plan to lag behind a bit, then take a quick look in the barn.
9: And if the barn is locked?
8: One of us will climb in.
9: Well, who's gonna... Of course. Be...
11: Careful. We will.
8: Okay. This is as far as we can go without being noticed.
11: Uh-huh.
8: Bingo, it's up to you. There are people around that barn, so move quickly. Use my phone to get video, then get out quickly.
13: I hate to leave him alone like that.
11: He's faster than any human. They can't catch him.
13: How long has it been?
8: Too long.
11: We need to go in there.
8: And blow our cover?
13: We can't leave without Bingo.
8: We won't.
11: Peter, they don't know who we are or what we're up to. Let's just walk over like we're part of their Dude Ranch visitors.
8: Okay. Act natural.
13: How do I act unnatural?
8: I don't know. Like you're up to something.
13: Aren't we up to something?
8: Yes, but don't act like it.
11: They've got Bingo!
13: So much for acting natural.
8: Let's run!
11: We're coming, Bingo! Over there. The barn doors are open.
13: They tied you up?
16: We sure did. He must be with you.
8: He is with us.
11: I thought you said he was faster than any human.
8: I forgot about one important skill every good cowboy has.
16: We can throw a lasso over the head of a tick, blindfolded.
13: Bingo, you got lassoed?
11: Did it hurt?
16: So why are you sending a monkey to steal a horse?
8: Oh, we aren't horse thieves.
11: Oh, no.
13: Please don't hang us.
16: This isn't the Old West.
8: We were just trying to find out who stole the horse from the Montana Dude Ranch.
16: Oh, I heard about that. That's why we tied up the monkey. Thought maybe he was part of it.
11: Goodness, no!
16: So you thought we stole the horse?
8: No, we just don't know who did it. Started here.
16: Careful who you accuse around here.
11: Oh, we're sorry. We didn't mean to accuse.
16: Untie the monkey, boys.
15: She's on life support, but not for much longer. The sister I grew up with is fading away.
9: I'm so sorry to hear that. If it's any consolation, I've been taking stock of my own life, my own priorities, spiritually speaking.
15: Wait, if it's any consolation?
9: I mean, with all that's going on, this is minor.
15: Oh, no, it's not. You don't understand. I pray for you every night, sometimes in the middle of the day.
9: You do?
15: I do.
9: You think about me that often?
15: I do. That often. So tell me about taking stock of your own life.
9: Well, I didn't really think about these things before the kids came, before you got more involved in my life. I see how much faith means to all of you, how reading the Bible gives these kids a foundation that is so solid. And I feel this tugging. Hard to explain, but I'm able to put things into perspective now. I can see where I've been wrong in the past. I'm not explaining this very well.
15: It's beautiful, Chuck. Keep going.
9: You guys talk about our souls. I remember once you quoted C.S. Lewis, something about how we aren't a body that has a soul, but a soul that has a body. My soul longs for something more.
15: You are on the right path, Chuck. Oh, you are on the right path. Pray. Pray on your own this time. Reach out to God.
9: I will. One other thing before I go. I miss you.
15: Oh, the doctor just came in, so I better go.
9: Okay.
15: Oh, and I miss you too.
17: Yes!
13: Hey, Uncle Chuck.
9: How did it go?
13: We narrowly escaped a hanging!
9: You what?
8: Nobody was getting hanged, but the other dude ranch thought we might be there to steal horses. They heard about what happened here.
13: But we did get another scoop.
9: Oh?
13: While we were there, we asked why the heavy-duty locks on the barn. A cowboy said they got a threat from an animal rights activist who wanted to let all their horses go.
8: And we got her info.
9: Is she local?
8: Yes, but I don't have a way to get to her place. We have no car here.
13: We ride the horses then.
8: That would go over big. Steal horses to find a stolen horse?
13: Wait, her number is listed. Look at this.
9: Think about what you want to ask before you make that call. It's easy for someone to hang up.
13: Did you steal a horse is probably not the question you want to start with.
8: I have an idea. Can I see the number?
13: Right here.
8: You need to block my number first.
18: Hello?
19: I know how to get into the barn where they keep the other horses.
18: Is this Craig? Didn't we talk about this already?
19: It's not that difficult.
18: First of all, where are those horses going to go? Second of all, I'm in France all month protesting nuclear power. Then on to Ireland to protest a pipeline. And then I'm in Sweden to protest the airlines. I have a very tight schedule. No time to steal cattle.
19: Horses.
18: Horses, whatever. And besides, I thought I sent you to California to fight for the rights of rats to live in homes. That legislation has a chance over there.

0: there, you know.
1: Sorry, I'll get right on it.
0: You better.
2: Wow, who knew protesting was such a busy job?
1: Looks like she's not our horse thief.
3: Back to the drawing board.
1: Maybe our mistake is looking outside the area. Maybe it's right under our noses.
2: Good thinking.
1: So let's see if any of the workers have the motivation to steal a horse.
2: Oh my goodness, we forgot to ask. Have you spoken with Bonnie?
4: I have. Things with her sister are not going well, but we had a good conversation.
1: Doesn't feel right to be on vacation without her.
4: No, it doesn't.
1: Or to have her deal with this alone.
4: She has her family.
2: We're her family.
4: Sure feels like it.
2: Because we are.
4: All right, God. It's just you and me out here. We need to talk. I know I've been running from you. Maybe I just didn't want to face my own flaws, and I know I have plenty. But these kids and Bonnie, they talk about my soul that lives on when my body dies. That it either goes to heaven or to hell,

living so many years just for myself. While I realize serving the military has been good for others and my country, I also see now how I've been more concerned about my personal advancement than the good of others, or even family. So I missed out on that. And then you gave me one anyway. What a gift they've been. You've blessed me so much, and I've given myself the credit. So, God, Lord, Father, I don't even know what to call you.

0: and to Bonnie a good... whatever it is I'm supposed to be. Thank you. Or... amen. Hello?
1: Chuck. It's over. She died.
2: How's Bonnie handling it?
0: As well as can be expected. They were close, but Bonnie knows her sister is in a better place.
3: That's always comforting.
4: Guys, we found something!
2: Tell us about it.
4: So, we were learning to fly fish, and first we had to learn to tie flies.
2: Let's save that for later. What did you find?
5: We heard some guy say to another guy, "You owe me half. Don't forget."
3: That could be a lot of things.
4: True. But then the other guy shushed him, so they walked away to talk.
5: And we followed, pretending to be fishing nearby.
4: Then one guy says, "They slaughter at 4. Then there's no back turning."
3: Turning back.
4: Is there a difference?
2: Oh no. He sold Skywalker for food.
0: Guys, we need to start calling slaughterhouses.
3: Is there like a slaughterhouse directory? How do we do this?
2: Already got a couple pulled up online.
3: What?
2: We're not in the city anymore.
3: Is there anything else they said?
4: Yeah, it was like they didn't know we were there.
0: That's the beauty of 2 8-year-olds in the Clue Crew. Nobody suspects they're a threat.
2: What else did they say?
5: One guy, I think his name was Mike, was angry he didn't get his cut yet because he's the one who got Skywalker out.
2: Isn't one of the helpers named Mike?
0: Yeah.
4: And the other guy did the deal. He delivered the horse.
2: Did he say where to?
4: No, just to the highest bidder.
2: That's it!
3: But that could be anybody.
2: There's a slaughterhouse called Highest Bidder.
0: I'm getting a car. We'll need to be able to get out there quickly. What's the app you put on my phone?
3: Uber.
0: Got it.
2: I'll head over to the stable and let the owner know. Make sure this Mike fella doesn't get away.
3: The rest of us will go with Uncle Chuck.
6: All right. Police say it'll take a bit to get to the slaughterhouse. Where are you folks?
2: Just arrived. Trust me, if anyone can stop them, my folks can.
6: Good.
2: So you know who Mike is?
6: Sure do. And he's the only one, besides me, who has keys to the barn.
2: You seem more sad than angry.
6: Mike is a good fella. Come on hard times. I just don't see how it comes to this.

0: Yes?
1: We're here. Plenty of cars in the lot, but this place is locked up. Nobody is answering. When will the police be here?
0: Not soon enough.
1: Okay, we'll find a way in. Talk soon.
0: Let's talk to Mike.
2: Good idea.
3: Open up! We know you're in there and the police are on the way. You have a stolen horse in there!
4: Where are you going, Bingo?
3: He's climbing the wall.
1: The window.
3: Who else can get into a third-story window?
4: Maybe instead of police dogs, they should have police monkeys.
1: He's in, but what's he gonna do in there?
3: Hopefully, unlock the door.
5: What are you doing in here? You're trespassing!
1: You have a stolen horse in here.
5: You can't prove that. Not in time, anyway.
4: There, Skywalker.
5: Hey, get off that horse!
3: Go, Bingo!
5: You owe me a horse!
1: Did you just tell a monkey he owes you a horse?
3: Does Bingo know how to stop that thing?
4: Where is he going?
1: I don't know. Monkeys can climb, but can they hang on?
6: We have the owner of the slaughterhouse in custody. He knew well he had a stolen horse.
4: But where is Bingo and Skywalker?
6: We're looking. We'll find them. Come along.
1: Wait, before you take Mike, can I make an unusual request?
6: Go ahead.
1: Based upon what I've heard, he feels terrible for what he's done.
7: I do.
1: And you said he has no criminal record.
7: Been the best employee we've had. Until now. I deserve whatever sentence I get.
1: But Mike, you didn't do this to get ahead. Don't get me wrong, what you did was awful, but you did it to cover medical bills for a child in need. This week, I received grace. Grace I didn't know existed. Wonderful, soul-healing grace. Instead of incarcerating Mike for one horrible decision, let's consider grace.
2: If anyone deserves it, Mike does.
1: Really, none of us deserve it, but God offers it.
8: Is this really Uncle Chuck? I think so.
1: So let's take it a step further. A fundraiser for his family.
7: Oh, after what I did, I think it's a great idea. We've been wanting an excuse for one more rodeo.
3: Bingo!
2: Skywalker!
3: Come here, Bingo Wingo.
7: Hey, monkey. You think you can ride Skywalker one more time? I think that would be a hit at the rodeo. That would bring in the crowds.
1: A rodeo it is.
9: That week, the Clue Proof solved a mystery and helped a family in need. And everybody learned a very important lesson about grace.
1: Is Bingo doing a handstand on Skywalker?
4: Go, Bingo!
9: Be sure to join us next time for another exciting mystery adventure of the Clue Crew, brought to you by Unshackled of Pacific Garden Mission. Heard in this Clue Crew episode, the mystery of the missing Mustang were Elena Poggles, Alex Poggles, Amy Lilly, Carly Strait, Dan Rodden, Julie Partika, John Fornoff, and Andy Harvey. Original music, Gary Fry. Recording and sound engineer, David Pierczynski. Writer, Charlie Richards. And director, Timothy Gregory.

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0: Hello, and welcome to Kids Talk. I'm Uncle Aaron.
1: And I'm Aunt Amber.
0: Hey, today we've got another fun story called Hannah Bee the Honeybee, but we're going to get into that after we celebrate this week's birthdays. Let's start on the 18th with Fletcher Pipcorn, Gracie Davidson, Mariah Bender, and graduate Eileen Munshaw. Happy birthday on the 19th to McKenna Jones, Jonah Fidlin, Ruth Zakruski, Merle Weedman, May Frank, Jonah Fidlin, Owen Eiley, and graduate turning 12 getting an extra special gift in the mail, Eliana Hansen.
1: Moving on to the 20th, we want to wish a happy birthday to Caitlin Keelish, Corbin Zastro, and Xander Chamberlain. Happy birthday. On the 21st, we have Abigail Lynn Sinkham, Gabrielle Kenzinger, Caleb Signor, Marie Schroeder, Ryan Clausen, Olivia Newdorf, Connor Newdorf, Corianna Whittington, Miley Woods, Ardell Shatters, and two graduates, Ethan Eltringham and Lorraine DeLine. Happy birthday to you both.
0: And happy birthday on the 22nd to Andrew Dove, Brielle Cernick, Gabriel Benzing, Wendell Weedman, Augustus Kraus, Amelia Wilkinson, Magnolia Parker, McKinley Wolf, and two more graduates, Gwendolyn Bunting and Chantrell Novak. Happy birthday on the 23rd to Saorcy Smith, Faith Yoder, Colt Pruitt, Jackson Christensen, and graduate A.J. Kleinsaucer.
1: On the 24th, we're going to continue with graduates. Happy birthday to Aubrey Roberts and Lydia Finney. They also are celebrating with Evelina Batista, Sophia Schultz, Sophia Henning, and Viviana Unra. Happy birthday to all of you from all of us here at Kids Talk.
0: Well, let's go ahead and hop right into our story today called Hannah Bee the Honeybee. This book is being read with special permission given to Kids Talk by the author, Kelly Heinrichs, and available at blurb.com. Hannah Bee the Honeybee. In a color-splashed wildflower meadow rich with heavy scent of sun-warmed basswood honey, lives an active hive of Italian honeybees intent on pollinating every nectar-laden flower within their range. Amidst the rush and bustle of thousands of dutiful bees doing their assigned tasks, there is a strange excitement in the honeybee nursery. A beautiful golden bee has hatched from her pupa, covered with shimmery pink hairs on her thorax. What a special bee this new arrival is! It is Hannah Bee, the honeybee. News spreads quickly throughout the hive from antenna to antenna, and soon the whole hive is abuzz. All of the bees want to meet this special new arrival, but work will not wait in a beehive. So, a steady stream of bees passes by Hannah Bee as they bustle to their daily tasks, each one caressing her with a delicate antenna as they welcome her to their lively hive. Hannah Bee immediately begins her first job with a cheerful soprano buzz. The other bees are thrilled to hear her happy buzz as she quickly tidies up her nursery cell so the queen bee can lay another tiny egg in it. Hannah Bee joyfully spends the next 3 days carefully cleaning and polishing the hexagonal wax cells so they will be ready for a precious egg or luscious nectar to be placed in them. It is crowded in the hive, but the diligent Hannah Bee buzzes sweetly as she works. While cleaning on her fourth day, an old tattered bee staggers and bumps into Hannah Bee. Gently, Hannah Bee cradles the poor old bee in her legs as she falls, but nothing can be done for the dying bee. She has worn herself out with work. Hannah Bee sheds a tiny tear, but realizes that to keep the hive clean, she must remove the dead bee before disease sets in. At that moment, a bee named Kenkel rushes over. "Hannah Bee, I'll help you," she buzzes. Together, they carefully carry the old bee's body out of the hive. But when they return to the hive, they find other old dead bees to remove. So for the next 2 days, they work together on this sad but necessary job. Hannah Bee buzzes softly on these unhappy journeys, knowing that this work is to keep the rest of the hive healthy. When Hannah Bee cleans near the nursery on day 6, what an uproar she hears. Thousands of hungry little larvae are crying for honey and pollen, and there are not enough workers to feed them. Immediately, Hannah Bee rushes over and begins feeding and cleaning her tiny, hungry little sisters. Amazingly, Hannah Bee discovers that she now makes royal jelly to feed the wee little larvae. Hannah Bee loves this job and buzzes sweet little lullabies for her dear sisters to hear as she lovingly strokes them with her antennae. Kind Hannah Bee is dearly loved by her baby sisters and stays so busy for 4 days caring for them that she doesn't notice that the royal entourage is moving around her. Suddenly, she is right before the magnificent Queen Bee. Hannah Bee curtsies low and buzzes a beautiful song for the queen. The queen is quite taken with lovely Hannah Bee, so Hannah Bee is chosen to be a bee in waiting, caring for the queen's needs. How honored Hannah Bee feels to be able to feed and groom the queen

so the queen can continue laying the eggs necessary to keep the hive full of beautiful, busy bees. In a few days, though, Hannah Bee's services are needed elsewhere. How the queen hates to part with the sweet-voiced, thoughtful bee, but the winter food supply must be packed away, and older bees are needed. Hannah Bee takes nectar and pollen from the incoming field bees, and then carefully packs them in their appropriate wax cells. Hannah Bee knows the complex recipe for turning the nectar into delicious golden honey. She adds the special enzymes to the nectar, and then this mixture is placed in the cells and fanned to remove water, thereby producing honey. It is hard work, but Hannah Bee gets the other workers buzzing, a rousing work song that makes the chore enjoyable, and time passes quickly. But now, the hive is getting hot and humid with the late spring sunshine glowing down and the nectar evaporating, so after 3 days, Hannah Bee joins the thousands of bees that are fanning the heat and humidity out of the hive. As they buzz a lively tune, with Hannah Bee's soprano lilting above the other buzzes, their fanning wafts out a lovely scent that acts as a beacon for the hive's foraging bees, so these far-traveling bees can hone in on the scent and find their way home. As Hannah Bee flaps her strong wings close to the hive's door on her second day of fanning, suddenly a robber bee enters the hive to steal some honey. Hannah Bee darts into action, and with the help of some other bees, grabs the trespasser and throws him out of the door. Hannah Bee and a few other bees start checking all the bees entering the hive to make sure that they belong in their hive. Robbers will certainly try to steal their winter supply of food, and they must not let that happen. On her second day of guard duty, Hannah Bee is bothered by wax flakes that have accumulated on the underside of her abdomen. Where have they come from? They seem to be growing right out of her. After seeing that the entry is well guarded by others, Hannah Bee scurries off to the comb building construction area to deposit these wax growths. What interesting work Hannah Bee finds there. She immediately joins with the bee architects in this area to create new comb, intricately and artistically built, to hold more growing larvae and store more honey and pollen. No one has to teach Hannah Bee how to make the wax that continues to grow on her abdomen or to design the sweet-smelling comb. God has created all honeybees with these fantastic skills. For several days, Hannah Bee hums as she chews her waxy flakes and then pats them into place. But now, the dangerous time of a honeybee's life has begun for Hannah Bee. The second half of a honeybee's life is her time to spend out of the hive as a field bee, collecting nectar, pollen, water, and propolis, or bee glue. When Hannah Bee realizes that it is her time to spread her wings, she looks out of the hive's entry, and as she pauses to launch out into this new stage of her life, she notices the bee next to her. It is Kankle. "Oh, Kankle, are you going scouting today too?" Hannah Bee buzzes excitedly. "Yes, it is my first day. I hope I don't get lost. Let's take our orientation flight together." Hannah Bee happily buzzes. The two bees dart out and fly up and down around the hive. "Remember that tree," shouts Hannah Bee, as she begins flying swiftly around her hive in ever-widening circles. "There's a pile of rocks to mark our way home," returns Kankle, as they end their orientation flight. Then they are off. Oh, to fly and feel the wind. Hannah Bee waves a wing to Kankle and heads west. What is that blue haze ahead? Flowers! Hannah Bee collects a sample of the nectar and then flies toward the hive, humming her happy buzz the whole time. She follows the landmark she studied on her orientation flight. Finally, after an exhausting flight, she lands at her welcoming hive. Her sisters come to take her nectar and ask where to get more of the delicious liquid. Without thinking, Hannah Bee begins her honeybee dance of wiggles and circles and buzzes to tell her curious sisters how to find the nectar-laden patch of flowers. Soon, other bees are off to gather more nectar from this rich source. Day after day, Hannah Bee happily flies off to collect more nectar and pollen for winter storage and daily use. One day, Hannah Bee was singing in a beautiful wildflower patch, harvesting nectar, when she heard the familiar buzz of Kankle. Kankle sounded like she was in trouble. Hannah Bee flew up above the nodding flowers to scout out the situation when she saw a deadly praying mantis clutching one of Kinkle's back legs. "Help!" Soon it would draw poor Kankle

vehicle into its destructive jaws. Hanabi immediately buzzed into action and flew right into the mantis's unsuspecting face. The startled mantis released its hold of Kenkel's leg and lunged for Hanabi. But Hanabi was ready and flew between the mantis's cruel

0: You're worth far more to me than my nice looks. With all the dangers and miles we fly through every day, I was not going to look like a newborn bee forever. God gave us a hard job to do, but we must do it diligently, with a song in our heart, to benefit all those in the hive. Now let's head home for dinner. Tomorrow we have another busy day ahead of us. And the two happy bees flew off together to their waiting hive. The end. Aunt Amber, this book told us all about Hannah Bee being a very busy and diligent little worker bee. Now, can you tell me some ways that kids can be active little Hannah Bees in their own home?
1: Well, here's some good pointers. Make sure that when you start a job, you do it all the way, the right way, until the end, and not leave it for somebody else to maybe finish up or to do it later. Another one is to do it always to the best of your ability and make sure it's done right.
0: Those are important things we need to do to be busy worker bees and to be faithful and diligent in the work that God has called us to do. There are certain jobs, kids, that only you can do. So make sure that you get those jobs done. And Amber, why don't you round out the program here today?
1: All right. Well, we really enjoyed the program of learning about Hannah Bee, and we hope that you will join us again next time right here on Kids Talk.

0: Here we are.
1: I hope she's home.
2: Can I ring the bell?
3: May I ring the bell?
2: But I want to.
0: Well, somebody better, or we'll miss our visit with Mrs. G.
4: Hello. I'm glad to see you. I was listening for you. Come on in.
5: How about some stories?
4: Stories? Yes, I've got some specially for you.
6: Just look who we've got a-coming to join the crowd now.
4: A man leaning against a pillar in Solomon's porch said,
6: Spies, straight from Sanhedrin Hall. Some of them political blokes, too. I recognize them, Herodians. Oh, they're up to no good, I tell you. I always come up here for Passover, of course, but give me my farm and God's good earth any day, rather than politics and these fellas' kind of religion. Jiggery-pokery, I call it. The farmer went on, addressing his companion, who stood beside him in the crowd. Uh-huh, his companion said.
7: They're out to trap Jesus, I'll be bound. Herodians, oh, funny lot they are. Political, of course. And some Pharisees, religious types they are, of course.
4: Uh-huh, his companion replied.
7: Oh, the things I've heard since I've been about here in the temple these days. All you have to do to find things out is to use your eyes and your ears. Say nout, and boy, don't you learn what's going on. I'll be bound, these fellas, for all their religion and politics, they're spies. No other name for them. Straight out of Sanhedrin Hall. See? Yes. And they're making straight for Jesus. Use your eyes and ears now, and you'll see and hear.
4: Teacher, an oily voice said, we know that you tell the truth.
7: Ah, just listen to that spy,
4: the farmer remarked to his friend.
7: Aha,
4: his companion replied.
7: Listen then. I thought you said say nout.
4: Teacher, we know that you tell the truth no matter what. You're not influenced by what men think or say. You sincerely teach only the ways of God. Now tell us, is it right for us as God's people to pay taxes to Emperor Caesar in Rome or not?
7: Ha! Spies! Just what I told you! If they can get Jesus to say they shouldn't pay taxes, just you see if they don't accuse him of rebelling against Rome. It's a trap! A sneaky trap! That's all it is!
4: The farmer spat out his words in disgust. Show me a denarius.

0: coin, will you?
1: Jesus said to the spies. Oh, sure, said the spokesman spy, fumbling in his bag. Spokesman spy held out the coin to Jesus. Jesus took it from his hand and looked at it, turning it round in his fingers. Whose picture and title is on this coin? Jesus asked, holding it out to spokesman spy and his companions. Several replied, the Emperor Caesar's. Then give Caesar what belongs to Caesar, and give to God what belongs to God. The spies scratched their heads and their mouths dropped open, but no words came out. Then the spies disappeared into the crowd. Ha, ha, ha, ha! Them spies fairly slinked away. The farmer said, more to himself than to his friend. Slunk, you mean, his friend said. It don't matter whether it slinked or slunk. They're gone like dogs with their tails between their legs. Over near the outer stone wall of Solomon's porch, Junius and Andronicus were sitting. Junius was doubled up with laughter. Andronicus, oh, did you ever hear or see the likes of that? I wouldn't have missed that for anything. Do sober down a bit, Junius, for any sake. Don't draw so much attention to us. We're in Solomon's porch at the temple, remember? And you know Jesus has enemies about. We're his friends. We don't want to draw all this attention to... Andronicus was talking quietly through his teeth. His mouth was almost shut and his lips weren't moving. Do stop it, Junius! But nothing could stop Junius. Oh, that was one of the best, the smartest things I ever did see. Beautiful! And they didn't have a word to say in answer. No, not one word. Oh, listen, Alf said as he and his dad and Joe got up off the ground where they'd been sitting and listening to Jesus. Somebody's laughing or crying, Alf said. Oh, just look over against the wall. There's that funny, friendly man, and it's him laughing, Joe said as he caught sight of Junius. Oh, and there are the boys, Junius called when he saw Alf and Joe, and he beckoned to them to come over. Alf's dad followed them as they went. Oh, did you hear that? Oh, boys, did you hear that? Did you hear the answer Jesus gave those people? Yes, yes, Alf and Joe said both together, not very loudly, though. Isn't Jesus clever? Where's the meaning this time, Junius? Andronicus said. Maybe this question would stop Junius's laughing. He'd have to think, and maybe he'd stop his mirth. Meaning? I don't know. This time, Junius said, looking really nonplussed now. His eyes were still wrinkled up with mirth, but his mouth had dropped open. All I know is that Jesus gave a beautiful answer and caught them all off their guard. They couldn't think of anything to say. Well, Andronicus said, it seems that you don't have anything to say either, Junius. At least nothing about a meaning this time. Now, I don't want to look as though I know everything, but I'll tell you this. If Jesus had simply said, yes, it's right to pay taxes to Rome, then some people would have thought that he was a friend of Rome, a traitor to God's people Israel. But if Jesus had said, no, it's not right for God's people to pay taxes to Caesar, then those spies could have turned him over to the Romans and said that he was rebelling against Rome. Either way, they thought they had Jesus trapped. But Jesus just told them that they could give to Caesar what already belongs to him, that is, the coins we use, and give to God what belongs to him. And the spies couldn't do anything. I don't understand all the ins and outs and ifs and buts of that, Alf said to Joe. It's not hard to understand, really. I'll explain later if you still don't understand, Alf. They're all just trying to get Jesus to say something that they could arrest him for. But look, here comes another lot. I guess they're coming to Jesus too. More of them from Sanhedrin Hall, the farmer leaning against the pillar said to his friend. Uh-huh, his friend replied. Yup, the farmer went on. Another lot from Sanhedrin Hall. Religious lot again. And political too. Sadducees. Aha, his companion said. I've used my eyes and ears. Sadducees they are. They're the lot who say there's no resurrection. Never, no time. No rising from the dead at all. Aha, his companion put in. Yup, the farmer continued. Miserable lot. No resurrection. Sad, you see. Powerful lot, though. Aha, his friend replied, laughing. I guess they're going to try to trick Jesus some way. They're coming thick and fast from Sanhedrin Hall today. But there, here they are, eyes and ears. Teacher, the Sadducee spokesman said, we have a problem. Hear us. You know that Moses wrote a law for us that when a man dies without children, the dead man's brother is supposed to marry the widow and have children in his brother's name, counted as his brother's, who's dead? Well, here's our problem. There was a family of seven brothers. The oldest brother married but died without having any children. So the second brother, doing his duty, married the widow. Alas, however, he died soon too, and left no children. Then the third brother married the widow. Unfortunately, in no time at all, he also was dead, leaving neither chick nor child. Now the fourth brother, doing his duty according to the law of Moses, married the widow. But it was the same sad story again. Before long, he was dead and buried, and there was no little child of the marriage to leave behind. The fifth brother now married the widow, but sad to say, in no time he was dead, and the widow childless still. The story of the next brother, number six, was just a repeat of what had happened with his five older brethren. Brother number six died shortly after his marriage and left no little child for the widow to bring up. Then the youngest brother, number seven, the last of the bunch, married the widow who'd been bereaved of a husband six times. Sad to relate, he was dead himself in no time at all. Finally, the woman died also. About time, too, the farmer said half aloud. What a tale! This started Junius off laughing again. Andronicus looked at him sternly. Be quiet, he said in a fierce whisper. Our problem, the Sadducee spokesman said, is this, teacher. In the resurrection... Resurrection? Joe said under his breath. Sadducees don't believe in resurrection. They're just trying to make fun of Jesus for saying there is a resurrection. Shh, Alf said. In the resurrection, teacher, whose wife will that woman be? Brother number one's, brother number two's, brother number three's, brother number four's, brother number five's, brother number six's, or brother number seven's? They all had her. There's our problem. Jesus answered, your problem is that you don't know the scriptures or the power of God. In this present age, people do get married, but those who are found worthy to share in the age to come and the resurrection will not get married. They will be like the angels in heaven who do not marry. But now, as to whether the dead will rise, Moses made that clear in the passage about the burning bush. God said to him, I am the God of Abraham, I am the God of Isaac, I am the God of Jacob. I am their God still. Now God would not say he is still the God of people who have died if they will never live again. If he is still their God after they have died, it must mean that there is life for them even after death. You have made a very serious error. And the Sadducees, who were sure that there was no resurrection, found that they had no answer to what Jesus had said. Oh, serves them right, the farmer laughed to himself. Oh, serves them right. Jesus sure shut them up for all their jiggery-pokery. They'll be back, he added bitterly. We haven't seen the end of them spies. Oh, I'm sure of that.
0: Thank you for visiting Mrs. G today.

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4: Another pipeline in Ecuador, huh?
5: Corey?
4: Dad, what's wrong with you? Don't you see it? Your business is destroying those cultures. Of course you don't see it.
5: Son?
4: While you're living up here in this castle and sitting on your throne making decisions, you are destroying entire communities.
5: Corey, we've been down this road a million times. I know how you feel.
4: No, you don't know how I feel.
5: That country has a lot of oil and it needs money. How their government chooses to spend it.
4: No.
5: Now that's the real issue.
4: No, this is the issue. Look at the face on that front cover. One of the last pure tribes on Earth, and you're doing everything in your power to ruin their way of life.
5: No, we're not.
4: I hate Mexon. I hate what it represents, and I'm doing everything in my power to expose your company.
6: 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Who is Corey Rockford? Well, keep listening, because you're about to find out.
4: This is going to be a long flight.
7: Charlie, what are you doing?
8: Kind of like
9: Singy's blower.
7: What?
9: I don't know. Feels cool. Oh, do your ears hurt, Petey?
10: Come here. Hey, excuse me.
4: Yes?
10: Where'd you get that?
4: What?
10: That brochure about the Waodani tour. Where'd you get it?
4: You're going on the Waodani tour.
10: Yeah, my whole family is going.
4: Mountains. All those kids, one family.
10: Yep, all 11 of us.
9: That's a long way down.
4: Just my luck.
10: You're going too?
4: Yep.
10: So you must be a Christian too, right?
4: Huh?
10: Oh, sorry. I just assumed that you were.
4: Oh, yeah. Of course I'm a Christian. What's that you're reading?
10: Oh, it gives evidence for the global flood.
4: Really? You believe in the flood? And that two of every animal was on board?
10: You don't believe it?
4: Look, kid. There are some

0: serious problems with that story. For example, if all modern humans came from Noah's family, why do we have all the different ethnic groups today?
1: Well, I don't know. I haven't finished the book.
2: How are you doing, Ian?
1: Dad, this is Corey. He's going on the wild trip, too.
2: No. Are you serious? Good to meet you, Corey.
0: Likewise. Hey, Professor, this is Corey. Sorry to bother you at home.
3: What is it?
0: I'm having second thoughts.
3: What do you mean? Are you in Ecuador?
0: Yes, but you arranged for an exclusive trip, right?
3: I did.
0: Well, on the plane, I meet this big family that says they're going.
3: So what?
0: They're rabid Christians. One of their kids already tried converting me.
3: I'm sure you can handle them.
0: Dr. Thomas, I just don't have the emotional reserve right now. Besides, I can't imagine I'd accomplish anything.
3: Corey, get over it. It's part of the job. Besides, this is a good thing. People like that are part of the problem. You're traveling with the enemy. It's gonna make the report that much stronger. Trust me.
4: Okay, Brinkmans, gather around. We're waiting for one other person. I hope he made it.
2: Oh, he's here. Oh, we met him on the plane.
1: Hey, Corey, over here. Hey, check out that big group over there. I bet they're from the U.S.
5: How can you tell?
1: It's not that hard, Kate.
4: Corey, I'm Jamie Saint.
0: Nice to meet you, Jamie.
4: Well, we have a long trip ahead of us today. We take only the bare necessities into the jungle. You didn't bring more than 15 pounds per person, did you?
2: I think we might be at 20.
4: I hate to do this to you, but you'll need to leave some stuff behind. The plane we're taking is pretty small. Why don't you empty your bags and we can decide what stays? Okay, you won't need all these boots.
1: What?
2: I thought we needed boots.
4: We do,
0: what
4: but
0: didn't you
4: not
0: guys
4: heavy
0: bring?
4: Leather boots.
1: What about your bag, Corey?
0: I'm under 5 pounds.
4: You don't want leather.
6: I like your braids.
4: They get wet, they weigh a ton.
0: They're dreads.
4: We can stop at a store that sells rubber boots.
6: Oh, they're pretty.
0: Thanks.
7: Jamie, what do we do with all this stuff now?
4: Well, we can rent a locker. It should be safe there.
2: Should?
8: Excuse me, are you guys missionaries from the United States?
2: Are we that obvious?
8: Yeah, we just overheard your conversation. So what type of mission are you involved with?
2: Our goal is to raise awareness for missions and then help people to get involved at some level. Hey, aren't you Kendall Park?
8: Yes, I am.
2: Jack Brinkman.
8: Oh, this is my son Jonathan.
9: Glad to meet you.
2: I thought you guys looked familiar. We watched you on the Battle of the Worldviews reality show. You guys were incredible.
7: It's nice to meet you.
8: Well, thank you. We hope the debate helped to provoke thought.
2: Wow. Meeting you guys here in Quito, who would have thought? So what are you doing here?
8: Well, we just finished up our last mission, and now all of a sudden we seem to be embarking on another. How about you? Looks like you've got the whole family.
2: Jamie Saint here is taking us back to visit the Waodani tribe.
8: Jamie Saint? The grandson of missionary pilot Nate Saint? No way!
4: It's great to meet you, Kendall. We're very familiar with the Creation Response Team in your museum. Thanks for all you do.
8: Oh, I could say the same thing. It's a pleasure to meet you.
2: It's a small world, isn't it?
8: So I couldn't help but notice you're unpacking your luggage.
4: Trying to lighten the load a bit.
2: I think we're getting a storage locker.
8: Well, if you like, we can get your things back to the U.S. and then ship them to you.
4: I might take them up on the offer, Jack. They're not the most secure.
2: Well, okay. Thanks, Kendall. Are you sure?
8: Absolutely. It's our pleasure.
7: Jack, I see the rest of the Parks and Brennans over there. I'm going to take the kids over and meet them.
1: Sure. Excuse me, Jonathan. You guys, my name is Ian. Glad to meet you. I could really use your help. Would you mind talking to somebody for a couple minutes?
9: Sure.
1: He's right over here. Hey, Corey. This is Jonathan.
0: How's it going?
9: Hi, Corey. Great to meet you.
1: Corey asked me about the origin of the different races on the way here. You guys study this type of stuff, right?
9: Actually, that's why we're here. Evolution teaches that humans are continuing to branch out on the evolutionary tree. That different races means that we are all evolving differently from each other.
0: And what's the problem with that?
9: No scientist has ever explained how evolution could create humans in the first place, let alone all the varieties of humans.
0: Not sure I agree, but how do you guys explain it?
9: According to the Bible, the entire human race was living at one spot. But then God scattered them, breaking up all the different human traits that were all together.
10: Hello,
0: These dugout canoes must be similar to what their ancestors used.
4: Pretty much.
0: That's cool.
4: Except for the outboard engine hanging off the back.
0: Do you need the engine?
4: It would be a lot longer trip without it.
0: What do they do when the engine breaks?
4: They fix it.
0: The Waudani fix it. So wait, how much technology do they have now?
4: You'd be surprised, Corey. Awente here could probably rebuild this engine, right?
5: If I had to.
4: There's another guy in the village who can fly an aircraft.
0: A Waudani Indian flies.
4: Yeah.
0: That just isn't right.
4: Say what?
0: Never mind.
7: Jamie, is that the beach? Where it happened?
4: No, Palm Beach is over that ridge. Hang on, we're going to hit.
9: What?
4: A sandbar. Yeah, we're stuck on the bottom, so everybody needs to get out so the boat can float over it. We're almost there.
9: Are we here?
4: Yes.
5: Oh, engine just died.
4: It did?
5: As I reached it to turn it off, it died.
4: Well, at least it waited. All right, everybody pile out and head up to that shelter. Minkai, dawa, minito wea bopa. Guys, I want you all to meet a very special person. This is Minkai, my Waudani grandfather.
5: Welcome. Welcome.
7: So pleased to meet you.
9: Hi.
0: Those native kids are wearing American football shirts.
4: Yeah, crazy, isn't it? When my dad was here as a boy, they pretty much wore nothing. All right, guys. This is where we'll be living for the next week. The sun will set soon, and it'll get dark fast. We'll sleep in the shelter called the Longhouse. If anyone needs help figuring out how to use a hammock, I'll give a little lesson in about 2 minutes, because I'm going to bed. Even though it's hot out now, use your blankets.
9: I heard that the jungle gets really cold at night.
4: You're right, Ian. I'd also suggest you cover your toes and wear a hat over your head when you sleep.
9: Why?
4: Vampire bats.
9: Really? Oh, please, no.
7: Not bats again.
4: It also helps to sleep next to someone who isn't covered. They act as a decoy.
7: Jack, you're with me.
9: You ready for bed, Pete?
6: Yeah.
9: Me too.
4: Good morning, everyone.
7: Good morning.
4: Come on, Hope.
6: Isaac, do you see that guy?
9: Which one?
6: The one stopping in the spear.
9: Yeah?
6: He's the guy.
9: What guy?
6: He's the guy in the poster. In Mr. Saint's office, remember?
9: Really? Are you sure?
6: He's a dangerous warrior, Isaac.
4: I hope you all slept well. How were the hammocks?
10: Surprisingly comfortable.
11: Yeah, not bad.
9: Kit, check out that little pig.
4: Oh. You're going to learn a lot from the Waudani

0: With your swimsuits, of course. The Waodani people bathe in the morning and at night.
1: That sounds nice.
2: Here, piggy piggy.
3: He's a pig expert.
0: Khitri, Minkai just said watch out, that pig will eat you for lunch. The pigs are pretty scrappy down here.
3: Yeah, did you see that thing's teeth?
0: You might think you know a lot more than these people, but a week here will teach you they're smart in ways we couldn't imagine. Most of these people would be like,

0: Kai says he's making a fish spear and he'll show you how to make one.
1: Charlie, come on, let's make a spear.
2: Nah, I think I want to make a basket.
3: Corey, do you want to go down to the river with us? We're going to go swimming.
4: No.
3: What you doing?
4: Taking a little rest.
3: Oh, we'll see ya.
4: Yup. It's clear that I'm witnessing the destruction of a people group in real time. Not only do they have flashlights and powered canoes, the missionaries taught them to fly a powered parachute. I've yet to determine how much damage they've inflicted with their religion.

0: teachings.
1: And happy. The love of Jesus just flows from them. Considering their past and the people they once were, this is truly miraculous.
0: Hey.
2: Hi.
0: What are you working on?
2: Fixing motor.
0: You're a mechanic?
2: A what?
0: Never mind. It wouldn't bother me if you didn't use the engine.
2: Without engine, go up forever take much more time.
0: Why is that a problem?
2: When emergency. Time decide life or death.
0: I imagine things have changed a lot since the white people came.
2: Yes, there are many things our ancestors did that we don't do.
0: That's what I thought.
3: Hey, guys.
0: Hi.
3: Owente, how's it coming?
2: It's not the piston.
3: Well, that's good.
2: There's spark, so must be fuel. Maybe the carburetor plugging.
3: I wonder if we had dirty fuel.
2: I'm soaking the carburetor right now. We'll see.
4: Hey, Isaac, you really think you can hit one?
5: Yep, I've been practicing.
3: Cora, you don't want a spearfish?
0: No.
3: Is something bothering you?
0: Why are you guys even doing these tours?
3: You mean, why are the Waodani doing them?
0: Oh, sorry, I forgot. These tours are their idea, right?
3: Yeah. I mean, they've asked us to help facilitate, but it was their idea. Right, Owente?
2: Yes, it was.
0: Well, why do you do them?
3: The Waodani have no way to buy medicines, clothes, machetes, and axes, and other things they need from the outside.
6: It's okay.
3: They have no income.
6: Stay there, Charlie.
3: These tours give them a way to make money.
0: That's what I figured. They don't need money. They don't need stuff.
3: It's actually really important to them.
0: They never needed that stuff before white men came. They had their own medicines from the jungle, which are probably better.
3: Actually, the medicines are similar, only ours are stronger. They prefer the stronger medicines. Wouldn't you?
0: Here's how I see it, Jamie. You have this beautiful, untouched tribe with an amazing culture. Then white people come and introduce their religion, their culture, and their technology. Before you know it, the tribe is gone, vanished. And the world is that much poorer for it.
3: Corey, you make a great point. Some people do want to bring all the modern conveniences to the Waodani. Some people want to put them in cages and not let them change. They want to visit and study them like we do animals in a zoo. How would you like it if you weren't allowed to change?
0: What do you think is right, Jamie?
3: Well, why don't we ask Owente what he thinks? After all, it's his culture.
0: All right. What do you think, Owente?
2: Before the foreigners came, our people were all dying. Our teeth rotted. We didn't have your medicine. We died from mosquito fever and snake bite. Now we have strong medicine. We want to keep some of our old ways, but we also want to use new things. Our people must decide how much of it.
3: Corey. Minkai is asking if you'd want to spear a big fish.
2: I think it's a guka. Come.
7: Minkai has a big spear.
5: So what?
7: He's very dangerous.
5: Charlie, Minkai never stops smiling.
7: Neither do clowns. I don't trust him, Isaac.
8: Ugh.
5: Whoa, you got it, Corey. That thing is huge.
9: The markings on your fish were beautiful, Corey.
10: It must have weighed 40 pounds.
0: And it tastes great. Glad I could help.
7: Corey, did your dad teach you how to fish?
0: My dad was too busy with work.
10: Oh, sorry to hear that.
3: Minkai says long ago his people were always afraid. They wouldn't have sat around the fire like this.
0: Why?
3: Corey, these people had such a high homicide rate. Most of them were murdered before they were 35 years old. None of their dads are living.
0: No.
3: Ask her where her father is.
0: Okay. Where's your father?
3: Bito meempo ayaono kuenga. She says he was speared.
0: Where is your father?
3: He says he was speared.
0: These people sitting around this fire, speared people?
3: You're figuring it out. They had a 60% homicide rate.
0: That's impossible. Only the Alcas had that high of a murder rate.
3: Who do you think you're sitting with?

0: I thought these were Waldani people.
1: They call themselves Waldani. Other people name them the Alka. Not only that, one of the guys sitting here, he speared my own grandfather.
2: What? Who?
1: It doesn't matter. Now, we actually call him grandfather.
3: I told you, Isaac.
4: Money to me and eat it. Nang we wa kin da mi papone na mai money eat it. Mene monito, zetin pon tenan zeta monito.
1: Minkai says before we heard of God's carvings, we lived badly, spearing and being speared.
4: Monito, ningong ni wapone ningong pon ke kamde, nyang amne ngate wapone ke monipa.
1: But Jesus, the Creator's Son, marking the trail for us, now we have peace. They have chants about this.
5: Entry number 5. Tonight I discovered that the people I'm with are actually the feared Alka tribe. I didn't know what I was getting into. The Alkas were some of the most violent people on Earth. I don't know what to think. The native people that are Christ followers claim they are happier. I never would have accepted this if I hadn't seen it myself. It goes against everything I've been taught, everything I've believed. I need more time to think, to ask more questions.
1: Today, for those of you who would like to help, this village has built a big canoe for groups like ours. It's too large for us to pull. It's too large for them to pull. So we'll do it together. If you want to go, we're leaving now. It's about a 45-minute hike.
6: Jack, I think we should all do it.
7: You sure?
6: It's our last day. So I'd like to do this together. We can bring the backpack for Peter.
7: Sounds good. You coming, Corey?
0: Yeah.
6: Do you feel okay? You look a little pale.
0: I'm fine.
1: Almost there. Ready? 1, 2, 3. Pull! Little more!
8: Oh, I can't believe it. We got it up the hill.
1: Good job, everyone. Hey, let's take a quick break.
8: Hey, Kitri, you should go over there and get a picture.
9: Great idea.
7: This thing must weigh 2,500 pounds.
1: We're going to need to be really careful going down the hill. If this thing gets away from us, somebody will get hurt.
0: Jamie, I'm not feeling too well.
1: Yeah, you don't look good, Corey. Awente, would you mind taking him back to the camp? Minkai is there and could give him some grass tea and some medicine for his fever.
4: We go. We are almost there. 5 minutes, Corey. Minkai has root medicine. Are you coming, Corey?
0: I hurt my ankle.
4: Let me see.
0: Right here. I think I scraped it on something.
4: No, that snake bite. When did it happen?
0: Just now, by that tree.
4: There's snake!
0: Is it poisonous?
4: I think yes. I think to show Minkai. Come on, quickly.
0: I'm dizzy.
4: That's okay. I carry you. Minkai, snake bite!
10: Stand there, Pugan Zaba. In the back, look.
4: Mani, stand there. Nani, Pugan stand up and then Imba. He say it's deadly vapor. You need anti-venom. We go by boat to our village, Tiweno.
0: The engine. Does it work?
4: I think so.
0: What's he saying?
4: He's praying that God will let you live, so you can learn to walk his trail and go to heaven.
0: Oh God, no. I'm gonna die.
4: tente mangkali, goro mo mikinga.
10: Corey, wake up. You need to drink some plantain. You need fluid.
2: Huh? Where am I?
10: You're in Tijuana.
2: What's that? What are you doing?
10: Anti-venom. This is your second dose.
2: How long have I been here?
10: Several hours.
2: Am I gonna be all right?
10: Yes, but you almost died last night. We got here just in time.
2: Thank you.
4: Happy Ami, bitime mga akin.
10: Mikai says, I see you have a sad heart. God is a good father. If you ask him, he will show you his path.
1: Has it been a good trip?
9: Oh yes.
11: It's incredible.
12: Yes, but Corey, awesome.
1: You're still with us.
0: Yeah. Thanks to Awente and Kai.
1: It's time to load up. The WoW people want to thank you for being such great guests.
9: Oh, goodbye.
0: Thank you. Jamie, I don't have it all figured out, but you've given me a lot to think about.
1: Well, keep thinking.
0: I will. Can you thank Minkai for me?
1: Kowaudi Kori, Todoka. Minito Emenete Wadauni. Boto We Tobopa.
4: Bito Vin Ponena Mai. Bito Ponvide Boto Totimopa. Bito Wete Vin Ponena Mai.
1: Minkai says he's glad you came and not to forget what he said about walking God's trail.
0: I won't.
4: Chali, Maro Bitimi Eremakimi.
3: Whoa! Thanks, Minkai!
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0: Dr. Thomas, I'm on my way home from Ecuador. Yes, I survived the family, but things didn't go as expected. You are not going to be happy. Pori. Dear Dad, you didn't know this, but I went to Ecuador. We have so much to talk about.
3: Don't forget to buckle up.
12: Charlie, your shirt pocket's moving.
3: I know it is.
12: What is it?
3: Minkai gave it to me.
12: Well, what is it?
3: A pocket monkey.
12: No way! How did you get him on the plane?
3: Be careful, Isaac. He likes to jump.
12: Uh-oh.
14: What in the world is that? What? A monkey! A monkey!
15: Okay.
16: Hey guys, this is Ian Brinkman. To make this episode, my Aunt Sarah actually traveled into the Amazon jungle and recorded the Wadauni people. The real Minkai wanted to say something to you guys. Check this out. My name is Minkai. You and I don't speak the same language, but when we are together with God, we can speak just one language. And when you have hard times in your life, remember, you are very special to God.
17: Welcome to Fast Facts with Reasons for Hope. I'm Carl Kirby. Today we're taking time to explore a creature that's uniquely American. See if you can guess what it is. They live throughout North America. They live in the water, but lay their eggs on the land. They can weigh up to 35 pounds. One more hint. They're the official state reptile of New York. If you said the snapping turtle, you'd be right. Although named for their ferocious bite, they're actually pretty calm. They avoid people and they won't bite unless provoked. Instead, they spend their days submerged in ponds or on logs or roots, waiting for fish to swim by. They can hold their breath for up to 50 minutes, and they're so motionless that algae will grow on their shells. Talk about patience. Although they're aquatic, they don't really swim, and they choose to bask on the water's surface instead of on land. There's so much more to discover about this freshwater giant that we'll talk about him again next time.
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1: 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Where's she going? We'll have to find out from Sailor Sam, an adventurous young man whose hunt for scientific truth takes him anywhere.
2: 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U.S. Mail, 3434 West Kilbourne Avenue, Milwaukee, Wisconsin, 53208. 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
3: And I want to invite you along for a story in the forest.

0: Hi there. We've been waiting for you. We're going to have fun and learn something too, because it's time for Fables of Faith. Here are your friends, Uncle Van, Christy, and Bud.
1: So today we come to the last word in our bylaws. Can you remember any of the laws, some of the words in the bylaws, Bud, the ones that we've heard about so far? What are they?
2: Love, joy, peace, patience, gentleness, goodness.
1: Christy, can you help him out any? What did we have last week? Do you remember? About Bo with the ant? Did it mean the same thing as weak?
3: Oh, meekness.
1: Meekness, right. We've had several of these words. What are these also referred to in the scriptures? It's not just the bylaws of the Unity Club, but what are they called in the scriptures? Do you remember? It's like a tree, and a tree grows a certain kind of
3: fruit,
1: right? And these, a Christian grows certain kinds of fruit, which evidence the type of Christian he is. And these are called fruits of the
3: Spirit.
1: Fruits of the Spirit. And today we're going to hear about the last one of the fruits of the Spirit. Now, it's a word that you may not know, but I hope you know what it is when we're through with it. Okay, let's go hear about the last word with our friends in Fables of Faith.

0: Well, now we come to the last word in our bylaws. I must encourage all of you by saying that this study has done more toward unifying the club than any we've undertaken this far.
1: It's been by far the most practical.
2: It sure has helped me. I wasn't sure whether I'd learn anything or not when I first got started. You've all been such a big help to me, I can't thank you enough.
3: Well, it's been a help to us all, Bruce. And I must say, you're not a bad sort after all.
1: This does present somewhat of a problem, though.
0: Oh, what problem, McKelvey?
1: Well, now that Bruce has made such a vast improvement, who are Phil and I going to pick on now?
0: Well, why pick on anyone? Now that all of us have an understanding of one another, there's no need for that sort of thing. Oh, well, you'll probably find plenty to do and clean fun, but this should take the sharp edge off your humor.
2: Yeah, I'd rather take time sharing things we've learned together than waste time doing things that would keep us apart.
3: Very fitly put, Bruce. And we agree, wholeheartedly.
1: 100%.
4: Oh, boy, I never thought I'd ever see the day.
5: Yeah, me too. Or neither.
0: This is a great day for the Unity Club.
3: Oh, and by the way, Bruce, did you bring me back my hammer as you promised?
2: What hammer?
3: Oh, the one I loaned you last week to fix your corn crib.
2: You didn't loan me any hammer.
3: Yes, I did. And I did so with specific instructions that you were to return it by today, as I would need it this evening.
2: I borrowed a hammer from McKelvey, but I gave it back to him yesterday.
3: You borrowed it from me, and you haven't returned it yet.
1: It's true. Bruce did borrow my hammer, and he returned it yesterday.
2: That's right.
3: Well, then where is my hammer?
2: I don't know.
0: Philip, I suggest you calm down for just a moment, lad.
3: Yes, you're quite right, old owl.
0: Bruce, did Philip ever offer to loan you his hammer?
2: Sure he did, but I...
3: You see there? I did loan it to him.
2: No, you didn't. You said you're gonna, but you never did mention it again. So I borrowed one from McKelvey and gave it back to him.
3: But I brought it over to your house to you.
2: But you didn't give it to me.
3: No, I didn't. You weren't home, so I put it under your front steps with a note on it.
2: Was the note on the hammer to tell me to look under the steps?
3: Of course not, silly. But it may as well have been, I guess.
2: Sure. How was I to know the hammer was there? I never look under my steps unless I hear a noise. Does your hammer make any noise?
3: Only when it's driving nails.
2: Well, it hasn't been driving any lately, because I didn't hear anything.
3: You're quite right, old boy. It was stupid of me to do such a silly thing.
2: Not really, Philip. It was a nice thing of you to bring it over. I should ask you about it. And thanks for bringing it over. I'll go home and get it right after the meeting and bring it over to you. It's probably still under the front steps.
3: Oh, don't bother, Bruce, old boy. I'll come and fetch it myself. And please forgive me for exploding that way.
2: Nothing to forgive, Philip. I was partly the cause. We can walk to my house together. How about it?
3: Splendid suggestion, old boy. I say, why is everyone staring at Bruce and me that way?
4: If I hadn't heard it with my own ears, I never would have believed it.
1: Neither would I.
5: Me neither.
0: We talk about it and learn about it, try to practice it, and when it starts to work, we can't even believe it.
4: But we never saw anything like this before, especially between Philip and Bruce.
0: Someday, I'll take you with me to the metal shop and let you see how a good, strong tool is made.
2: Huh? What's that got to do with it?
0: Wait. You see, the metal worker takes all the ingredients he needs for making the tool he wants. He mixes it together, and then he heats it up until it

0: mixes together and makes one common material. Then he begins to shape it by heating and pounding. When it takes the shape he wants, he heats it to just the right temperature and then quickly cools it in water.
1: What does that do, Al?
0: Well, that's called temperance, Squinty. It makes the metal hard and bonds together all the ingredients that went into making the tool. Later, he cleans up the metal, sharpens it, gives it its final shape, then uses it. You've just seen such a demonstration.
2: Where did we see any tools made?
0: Well, I know, but I want you to think about our bylaws and imagine that these are the ingredients that are going into our final tool. Now, you might say that love is a flame that melts them all together.
1: Yeah, then you take joy, peace, patience.
2: Add a little gentleness, goodness, faithfulness, meekness.
3: Let them all simmer until they become bonded and inseparable.
0: Then the final results will be the temperance or self-control, which you've seen here.
3: I say, we've explained our last term.
0: Yes, and in the best way possible. You explained it by doing it.
4: And if it works on me, it'll work on anybody.
1: Oh, you can say that again, Bruce.
5: Oh, I don't know, Bruce. We all needed it pretty bad.
2: I'd say this has been a most advantageous project.
6: Quite right, old fellow.
2: But now what?
1: What do we do now? We're through with the bylaws.
0: Yeah. Oh, dear me. I hope not.
4: Then what, all out?
0: Well, suppose this same metal worker went to all the trouble to make himself a tool.
2: Yeah, we went through that. Yeah.
0: And suppose it turned out just the way he wanted it.
4: Yeah.
0: Suppose it was the most perfect tool he'd ever made.
2: Well, suppose it.
0: Now suppose he were very proud of this tool. What do you suppose he might do with it?
2: Well, if he were proud enough of it, he might even hang it on his wall, or just so he could show it to everybody who came by.
0: Yes, he might do that. And what good would that do him?
3: Well, not much, I'd say. Well, I mean, if he made it as a tool, it certainly wouldn't function as one by hanging it on his wall.
0: Now, do you remember why he put it up there in the first place?
4: Because he was proud of it, right?
0: Exactly. Now, we have a tool to use here. What are we gonna do with it?
1: Oh, I see. Then we aren't really through with it.
5: Seems to me we've just gotten it finished and ready to use.
0: Now we're back on the right track. What can this tool be used for?
2: Well, I've got a few things to straighten out with Skelly Skunk. That is, if Bo wouldn't mind going with me.
5: I wouldn't mind at all, McKelvey.
3: And I can think of one or two to whom I might offer an apology.
1: Oh, there are plenty of friends out there who could use a little help. Don't you think so, Ol' Owl?
0: I don't think so. I know so.
4: Well, if you can help them the way you've helped me, the Unity Club will spread through all the forest.
2: Well, now that we've got our tools, let's go to work.
0: Okay, let's go to work. Well, that's what I call putting a tool to its best use.

0: Did you get the word?
1: Yeah. Mm-hmm.
0: What is it?
1: Temperance.
0: Temperance. Or what's another word for it, Bud? Do you know? Mm-mm. What else he said? Temperance or?
1: Using self-control.
0: Using self-control. Yes.
2: We that's what. We'll get on our report card.
0: Yes, you do. And how do you do on it? Well, you're going to have to put these fruits of the Spirit to work here. Do you remember what old Al said? That love is the flame that bonds all of these things together. Then you add a little joy and peace and patience and gentleness and goodness and faithfulness and meekness, and they bond all together, and they're temperate.

0: Have you ever heard the word temper? How is your temper? Do you have a pretty good temper?
1: Yeah, I have a good temperature too.
0: Well, temperature is the same thing. It tells you how heated or overheated you get, or how cooled off you get. It's the same thing. Does this word mean

0: at each other and losing our temper and not showing love and joy or gentleness or meekness or things like this? Are we really good Christians? Mm-mm. Now, what did Old Owl call this after they said, okay, now we've learned all the fruits of the Spirit. We've learned all the fruits of the Spirit, and that's all we have to do. Is that all they had to do?
1: No.
0: Now they know all the fruits of the Spirit? When you learn a Bible verse, and it says, love your neighbor as yourself, you say, okay, I've learned the Bible verse, and then you walk out the door and you yell at your neighbor, have you really learned that verse?
1: Mm-mm.
0: No. And if you've learned all these things, what did Old Owl call it?
1: Temperance.
0: Yeah, but after he was talking about making what?
1: A tool.
0: A tool. And what do you do with a tool?
1: You set it to work.
0: You set it to work. And they're going to try next week to put the tool to work and see what they can come up with. Now, how do you suppose they're going to do with it? Do you think they'll do all right with it?
1: I guess
0: so. How do you think they'll get along with this tool?
2: Good.
1: Not really.
0: Huh?
1: That well.
0: No. Okay, Bud thinks good. Christy thinks they won't do too well. So we'll ask all of our friends to listen next week and see which one's right.
3: We sure are glad you were with us today, and we hope you had a good time with Uncle Van, Christy, Bud, and all our forest friends. Why don't you plan to be here with us next week for more Fables of Faith? Bye for now.

great big howdy-do, Uncle Bob, your friend, from the Moody Bible Institute in Chicago. Welcome to Storybook Room Time. If you like nature, hope you can stay tuned.

0: there.
1: Howdy.
0: I am a little pond skater. Some people call me a water strider. You've seen me skate across the pond, haven't you?
1: But I can't catch you.
0: That's because I'm fast, man. Fast.
2: Well, if it isn't the wonderful world of the little water strider. Oh, you've seen this cute little critter many, many times. See, water strider, I've been wondering, what keeps you from sinking to the bottom and drowning?
0: Six perfectly, I mean perfectly, absolutely perfectly engineered legs.
2: I thought you only had four.
0: No, the other two are short ones underneath my chin. They help balance me, Uncle Bob.
2: Oh, sure, I see them now. You know, water strider, many times I've seen you just standing on the water, not moving a bit. Why don't you sink?
0: A microscope will help you to understand, Dr. Bob.
2: You're in luck, Water Strider. We have one right here in the laboratory. Why don't you just step up, okay?
0: Sure.
2: A little bit more now.
0: There.
2: Okay.
0: Ooh, boy, that light is bright.
2: Better to see your feet, my dear, and find out what keeps you from sinking.
0: There. How's that?
2: Oh, that's just great. Fine. You've got hair on your feet.
0: Waterproof hair, Uncle Bob. 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
2: Waterproof?
0: Right. 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My feet cannot sink because the hair never gets soaked.
2: Phenomenal design. You know, all insects don't have waterproof feet. This must point out that you were meant to live in the water.
0: Right on, right on.
2: Water Strider, I notice when you stand on the water, you don't put your feet straight up and down on the water, but it kind of looks like you lay them on the water sideways or horizontally.
0: That's exactly what I do, Uncle Bob. My six legs bend sideways, and that

0: side angle lays on the water. You can see this if you look at the little dimple that my feet make in the water.
1: Yeah, I can see that. Many times we can see this in the shadow that reflects off the bottom. So really, Water Strider, the waterproof hair on your feet lays sideways and sort of acts like, well, sort of like a canoe on each of the 6 feet.
0: Oh, precisely, Uncle Bob. And the hair is only on the part of my foot that touches the water, and not on the rest of my leg.
1: Wow, fantastic engineering by your creator, Water Strider. 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
0: The underneath side of my tummy has this same waterproof hair.
1: Why don't you tell me why you need a waterproof tummy?
0: I dive underwater and catch tiny insects.
1: Well, I didn't know that. I thought you were just above water. Oh, I see now. In order to surface, then, you've got to be buoyant. You have to float.
0: And the waterproof hair on my tummy does that for me.
1: Now, someone said that you actually jump across the water. Is that true?
0: Yes, I do. When I have to get away extra fast from my enemies, I jump. But most of the time, Uncle Bob, I kick my way over the water.
1: Oh, any particular legs that act as your oars?
0: Using my two middle legs. They're kind of like oars.
1: Yeah.
0: Hear them?
1: Sure I do. What are the two hind legs for?
0: They're my rudders. They steer me in the direction I want to go.
1: You've been in the Navy for a long, long time. Before ships were ever made. Water Strider, you know, I noticed while you had your foot under the microscope a few moments ago, I think I saw a claw at one end.
0: You did. My creator put it there, Uncle Bob. My intelligent creator.
1: Now, what's the purpose of this little claw?
0: To snag insects that have fallen into the water.
1: Lucky for you. Well, now how does a little critter like you, a Water Strider, eat his insects?
0: Well, I have a rostrum, Uncle Bob. That is a needle-like straw that hooks to my mouth. Mm-hmm. I ram this into the insect in the water, and I pump in digestive juices. Those digestive juices break down the solids of that insect's body, and with the same rostrum...
1: You pump out the food. Fantastic design. A two-way pump.
0: That's for sure, Uncle Bob. That's for sure. You know, if you look with just a little imagination at my legs, the waterproof hairs that the creator put there, the little hook on the end that I catch the insect with, and my special rostrum beak that pumps both directions, you'll have to say that my design was patented by the creator of the universe, eh?
1: Hey, no question about it. Designed and created by Jesus Christ. See you later, Water Strider.
0: See you later.
1: If we could turn time backwards nearly 3,500 years and speak with Moses, the author of the book of Exodus, what do you think he would say about the plagues of Egypt? The information he'll give us today is based on what the Bible says and the religions of Egypt, which Moses clearly understood because he was educated in Pharaoh's palace. Well, good morning, Moses.
2: Well, good morning again. Excuse me just a second. There, now we can hear ourselves think. Well, what do you have on your mind today?
1: Those famous plagues of Egypt.
2: Oh, those. What do you want to know about them?
1: What was the basic purpose of them?
2: Basic purpose? Well, it was to prove that the Lord God of heaven is the one and only true God.
1: That's interesting. Some people might find that as a surprise.
2: Oh, really?
1: Yes, that's true. I know a lot of people feel that the purpose of the plagues was to put pressure on Pharaoh to let the Jewish people leave the land of Egypt so they could go to the country that God had promised them.
2: Well, now, that was part of it. That was the end result.
1: But it wasn't the main purpose?
2: No, it wasn't. Main purpose was a religious one.
1: That's interesting. Now, Moses, you were brought up in the land of Egypt. You know a little bit about their religious system.
2: Oh, yes, I do. There were many gods in the land of Egypt. Gods with a little g, you see.
1: Yes, I do.
2: Now, he wanted to show the people of Egypt who worship these gods, and to our own Jewish people who are slaves there, that he was the one true and only Lord God who should be worshipped, and he proved it by the plagues.
1: Now, was there any doubt left when the plagues were finished?
2: No doubt at all. None.
1: Could you give us a few examples of the plagues of Egypt and how they related to the religious system?
2: Oh, yes, certainly. We're all aware of the Nile River.
1: Oh, yes.
2: Well, now, our Egyptian people believed that the Nile River was very sacred. They had two gods of the Nile. One was Osiris.
1: Mm-hmm.
2: Now, that was the male god of the Nile River. And the other was Isis, the female goddess of the Nile.
1: Now, Moses, didn't the Egyptian people depend on the Nile River in a tremendous way?
2: Oh, indeed. It was their lifeline. It supplied water for their crops. It gave them fish as food. Without the Nile, they would surely die. Okay, now, how does this relate to the plagues? Like this. Osiris was supposed to protect the Nile River and constantly supply water for the crops.
1: Okay, gotcha.
2: Now, Isis was supposed to protect the fish in the river to cause them to reproduce well so there'd be plenty of fish for the people to eat.
1: Okay, Moses, I have that.
2: Well, now God sent a plague of blood on the land, causing the Nile River to turn red with blood. It smelled, and all the fish died. How popular was Osiris and Isis?
1: Well, he smelled, and she wasn't able to protect the fish.
2: You see the point there?
1: I do.
2: You see, this is why the Lord told me to write, "In these plagues you will know that I am the Lord."
1: And not Osiris or Isis.
2: That's right, not Osiris or Isis. Now the Lord also told me to write, "Against all of the gods of Egypt I will execute judgment, for I am the Lord."
1: Interesting, there it is again. I imagine the opinion polls showed Osiris and Isis not too very popular.
2: Not too very, no. But you know, this lesson was not only for the Egyptians. It was for the Jewish people, the Israelis, for them to see that they didn't need other gods or idols. The Lord God, he was enough for them, for he's the one true God.
1: And he proved it in that plague.
2: Now, the next plague was a plague of frogs in the land.
1: Now, what was the religious value of this?
2: Well, now, they worshipped a great stone god that they called Heket. It was in the shape of a frog.
1: Mm-hmm.
2: Now, Heket was supposed to protect the frogs from danger and to keep them away from the people.
1: Ooh, I see what you're getting at. The plague of frogs came, and they were a nuisance in the land.
2: I should say they were. They were in the people's beds, in their kitchens, in their living rooms, wherever you looked.
1: And then the frogs died.
2: Yes, they did.
1: Frog legs for breakfast, dinner, and supper?
2: No, not exactly. They weren't too edible, you see. But how popular was the god Heket now? She was supposed to protect the frogs from danger, to keep them away from the people. She couldn't do that. You see, this was an attack on the religious system of Egypt. God was trying to show them, "I am the Lord God. In this plague you will know that I am the Lord, not Heket."
1: Plus, it was an excellent lesson to your Jewish people, to show them that they didn't need other gods.
2: Precisely.
1: Now, how about another plague?
2: Well, there was the plague of hail. Recall that one?
1: Yes, I do. In fact, you wrote in the scriptures that was the worst plague of hail that ever hit the land of Egypt.
2: Indeed, and it tore up their crops and made shambles of things. They had a famine.
1: Now, Moses, was there a god who was supposed to protect the crops from hail?
2: Yes, it was the god Nut, the sky god. He was supposed to keep the hail away from the crops.
1: And it looks like he didn't do a very good job.
2: Not at all. How popular do you think the god Nut was now? I mean, if you worshipped him, don't you think you'd go out looking for some other god?
1: I should say so. In other words, that's why the Lord said, "In these plagues, you will know that I am the Lord."
2: That's right, not Nut, or Osiris, and Isis, or Heket.
1: Right. Now, Moses, wasn't there a plague of lice?
2: Oh, yes, there was. God caused the dust to turn into lice. Now, the religious significance of this: the Egyptian priests claimed to be pure and unpolluted.
1: Now, they couldn't work in the temple if they were.
2: Oh, no, they couldn't. If they had any lice on their bodies, out they go. They couldn't serve as a temple priest. But look, when the plague of lice came, everybody was covered from head to toe.
1: Including the Egyptian priests?
2: Including the Egyptian priests. So how popular were they now?
1: I see what you mean, Moses.
2: Their popularity fell. They were supposed to be holy, pure, clean, unpolluted priests. But they were covered with lice just like everybody else.
1: Thank you, Moses. This has been most illuminating. Now here are the scripture references that Moses spoke of. Exodus chapter 6, verse 7. Chapter 7, verse 5 and 17. Exodus chapter 8, verses 10 and 22. And Exodus chapter 12, verse 12, which says, "Against all of the gods of Egypt I will execute judgment. I am the Lord."

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1: 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Listen to the wind whip the sails. Yes, boys and girls, Sailor Sam's big schooner, the Porpoise, plunges swiftly through the waves, eager to serve her master. Where's she going? We'll have to find out from Sailor Sam, an adventurous young man whose hunt for scientific truth takes him anywhere.
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Ranger Bill, warrior of the woodland, struggling against extreme odds, traveling dangerous trails, fighting the many enemies of nature. This is the job of the guardian of the forest, Ranger Bill. Pouring rain, freezing cold, blistering heat, snow, floods, bears, rattlesnakes, mountain lions. Yes, all this in exchange for the satisfaction and pride of

0: That's wind you're hearing. A special kind of wind that only blows in high and dangerous places. The wind the old Indians call the ghost wind. When you hear it, it means trouble, and real trouble, because you only hear it when you're way, way up in the peaks, up in the top of the Rockies, where a man is really on his own, or he's all alone with danger. When I hear it, I'm reminded of one of the most exciting and unusual adventures Henry and I ever had. A hair-raising story about the bare, silent places and empty air and the fiercest birds in the world. I call it In the Eagle's Nest. Yeah, come in.
1: Lieutenant Larson reporting, sir. Pilot, United States Special Aeronautical Survey Department. Helicopter division attached
0: to the... Sure, sure, Ted. I know all that. You go through that whole speech every time I see you. We're not that formal out here in the wild, you know.
1: Sorry, sir. I kept forgetting. It's just that at cadet school, we... Well, I have something special to report.
0: Good news or bad?
1: Well, I don't know for sure.
0: Now sit down. Let's talk it over.
1: Thank you.
0: Okay, shoot.
1: Well, sir, you know I've been taking the helicopter on some pretty long flights lately.

0: Lately, finishing up the aerial photographic survey for the ranchers. Mm-hmm. And for the last week or so, I've always swung around through Lost Canyon. It saves dodging a lot of those high peaks.
1: Yeah, that's pretty wild country.
0: Yes, only one cabin in the entire area.
1: I know. Let's see, that's where old man Margrave lives, and all alone. Must be 80 if he's a day.
0: That's what worries me.
1: Why?
0: Well, the old fellow usually runs out and waves when he hears the copter, or I see smoke from his chimney. But I haven't seen him or the smoke for a week.
1: Is your helicopter ready to fly right now?
0: Yes, sir. I can take off any minute. Why?
1: Lieutenant Larson, sir, we're paying a call in old man Margrave, right?

0: There it is, right down there. Can you see it?
1: I can just make it out, I think. Is that it, by that stand of pines?
0: Yeah. Now all I have to do is land.
1: What's the matter? Did you forget how?
0: No. It's the updraft. In these canyons, in the hot weather, it's rough business. So hang on. Hold on tight, but don't sit too rigidly.
1: I'll do my best, but... Whoop! Hey, we're going up again. I thought we were going down.
0: That's that updraft I told you about.
1: Oh, you mean the ghost wind.
0: The what?
1: I'll tell you later.
0: Right.

0: Well, we made it.
1: And just about time, too. I don't like the look of things here.
0: Yeah, me neither. Kind of lonely. Quiet, too, isn't it?
1: Too quiet.
0: Sure is a ramshackle, though, building.
1: Mm-hmm.
0: First time I ever saw it from the ground level.
1: Nobody home. Let's try the door.
2: Look.
0: Is he dead?
1: I don't know. Look at those rope marks. But he's been tied up in that chair for days. You got a first aid kit in the copter?
0: Sure.
1: Well, go get it while I cut these ropes off.
0: Right.
1: Poor old fellow. There we are. Mr. Margrave. Mr. Margrave, can you hear me? It's the forest ranger. He's still alive. Mr. Margrave, can you hear me? Can you hear me?
3: The greatest treasure our country ever had. I got to save it, protect it, keep it for all the treasure.
1: Mr. Margrave!
0: Here you are. Is he gone?
1: No. Rub his wrists and then his ankles, where the ropes were. I'll break one of these ammonia vials under his nose.
3: Ranger, is that you?
1: Yes, Mr. Margrave. I'm here to take care of you.
3: Oh, thank you.
1: Now, don't try to talk too much. How do you feel?
3: Just tired. Very, very tired. Those men, so cruel. I wanted the treasure, but I didn't tell. Safe now. Must rest. Ranger.
1: Yes?
3: The seventh brick. The seventh.
1: What about the seventh brick?
0: He's out.
1: I'm afraid so. Malnutrition and shock and fright. I don't think he was tortured or injured, other than those rope wounds.
0: He looks like a mighty sick man to me.
1: He is. Can you carry three in the copter?
0: Yeah, if I have to.
1: Well, this is it, then. I'll hold the old fellow as best I can, brace him with my arms and legs, and you fly us back to Nighty Pine as fast as that contraption of yours will go.
0: Yes, sir.
1: Oh, wait a minute. I almost forgot. The seventh brick. That was a clue, a message you wanted me to get.
0: The fireplace is brick.
1: Oh, of course. Here's the fifth, sixth, seventh brick in the top row. It's loose.
0: You're lifting it right out. And
1: underneath is a little black notebook filled with tiny writing. That's the clue I needed. Let's go, Nutty Pine Hospital, and fast.
0: Okay, I'll take his feet and you take his head and shoulders. You got the book?
1: In my pocket. You ready? Easy now. That's right. A little more.
0: We'll have him there in no time. Why, I've...
1: There they are.
0: Who?
1: The man we're going to bring to justice. But right now, our job is to get this poor old fellow to a hospital.
0: Here we are. Lift him right in.
1: Up with him. That's it. There
0: he is. I figure we can make it to Nutty Pine in 20 minutes.
1: Good. Don't waste any time. Fire away for now. You'll settle with me later.
0: Where are they?
1: Out of sight up the canyon.
0: Are they firing at us?
1: No.
0: What are they firing at?
1: I think I know, but I can't be sure.

0: Hawk?
1: Yeah?
0: Hawk, I hate to think of hurting that harmless old man like that. Why, he couldn't have hurt a flea.
1: Nah, quiet. She's coming back. Keep quiet. I gotta take good aim.
0: You missed her!
1: I don't care whether I hit her or not, you dummy. Or him either. I just want to scare them so bad they'll go away and not come back. Then we can investigate their happy home in peace and quiet.
0: Don't look like they're ever gonna go away. For keeps, that is.
1: They'll go, all right. After I fire this rifle at them a few more times.
0: I suppose. I still hate to think of that poor old man.
1: Yeah, poor old man, my eye. You want to get rich, don't you?
0: Yeah, I guess so.
1: And the old geezer said there was a priceless treasure out there, didn't he?
0: I guess so.
1: Yeah. You guess so? Is that all you can say? I guess so?
0: I guess so. I just hate to think of that old guy. That's all. I hate hiding in this cave day after day. I'm afraid maybe the law was in that heliocopter. I don't like shooting at him. Most of all, I don't like that wind. The ghost wind, they call it. The ghost wind.

0: I never heard of that ghost wind either, Lieutenant. But you can be sure that Bill has. He knows just about every single thing there is to know about the West.
1: Ghost winds, rifle shots, lost treasures, old men tied up in cabins. The whole thing has me buffaloed. Why, when I think of that old gentleman...
0: I've been thinking about him, too. In fact, I've been praying for him. He and Bill have been in this hospital here a long time now, it seems to me.
1: Well, as a matter of fact, I've been praying, too.
2: And your prayers have been answered. Old man Margrave, only I should say Dr. Margrave, is sleeping comfortably now. Doc says all he needs is food and rest. We found him just in time.
0: Did you say Dr. Margrave?
2: I sure did.
0: Doctor? He didn't have any patients up there in Lost Canyon, did he? Nobody lives there but him.
2: He had patients, all right.
1: Who?
2: I'll tell you later. Right now, he had to work fast. Henry, is your football outfit down at school?
0: Sure.
2: Well, run down there and get it. Then hurry back to my office. The whole thing. Shoulder pads, hip pads, heavy shoes, heavy socks, pants. I better bring two pairs of pants and about three jerseys.
0: What am I going to do?
2: Lieutenant, do you suppose you could get one of those round, clear plastic helmets over at the airbase that would fit Henry here?
1: Sure, but what
2: are they pretty strong? Strong enough to resist a sharp blow?
1: Well, you can bounce a hammer off them, but...
2: Good. Get one. Do they have those heavy insulated gloves that the electricians wear over there at your place?
1: Well, I think so,
2: get a pair. I'll see you both at Ranger headquarters in about a half an hour.
0: Okay.
1: All right, sir.
0: Hey, where are you going?
2: I'm going to the storehouse for 500 feet of 1-inch extra strong hemp rope. Then I'm going to the butcher shop for 10 pounds of chopped raw beef. We've got to hurry up and save old man Margrave's

0: Well, here we are. Did you get all the stuff I asked for?
1: Yes, sir.
2: Oh, sure, Bill. Only...
1: Yes, I've been scratching my head for an hour, you know, trying to figure things out.
0: All right, let's begin at the very beginning. We know two men tied up Dr. Margrave and tried to get his secret out of him.
1: Did the old man tell you?
0: No, he was too sick, too tired to talk.
1: Well, how did you know that...
0: I know the old man doesn't smoke. But there were cigar butts and cigarette butts on that cabin floor. That would ordinarily mean two men. Just to double-check, I looked at the ground outside the cabin, and there were the tracks of two men, clear as day in the sand. One man was wearing heavy logger's boots, and the other wore moccasins.
1: Bill, what else did you find out?
0: A cartridge that you stepped on right outside the door of the old man's cabin. It was a valuable clue. I measured it with my calipers and micrometer here at the office and found out a funny thing.
2: Oh, what's that?
0: That shell...

0: was fired recently. You can still smell the powder from a 10.75-millimeter express rifle.
1: Never heard of one.
0: It's an odd size, I admit. Fits a high-velocity express rifle. Kind usually used only for very big game. Probably the rifle we're looking for is a Mauser or a Mannlicher-Schoner.
2: Hey, I know a man who has one of those fancy Mannlicher, whatever it is, rifles. It's the only one I ever saw.
0: Yeah, I know him, too.
2: He's that man, the tough fellow named Sanderson, the one they call Hawk.
0: Right. Lieutenant, did you notice old man Margrave's chair, the one where they had him tied, was over by the north window, facing out toward that big cliff?
1: Well, yes.
0: So?
2: Ah, the secret treasure. It's something to do with the cliff.
0: Right, and that's where we're going, just as soon as I explain my plan.
1: To the cliff?
2: The cliff?
0: Almost to the top.
3: Hey, Banjo Eyes, wake up. We may have work to do soon.
2: Okay, Hawk. I was only kind of closing my eyes for a minute, like.
3: For an hour, you mean. Hey, listen. They haven't been back since the last time I shot at them. Maybe they're gone for good. We'll wait a little longer and then go up and get that treasure.
2: What is it, Hawk?
3: I got it figured out from the way the old guy acted. It's diamonds. That's what it is, a whole pack of them. That's a thing he could hide up there easy.
2: Diamonds?
3: That's the way I got it figured. Keep a watch out, huh? They might come back, you know.
2: Okay. Hey, Hawk. Hey.
3: What?
2: What about the old man, eh?
3: We'll fix him after. We got time.
2: But, Hawk.
3: Yeah?
2: Suppose them cops come after us. Hey, Hawk?
3: We're way out in Lost Valley, stupid. Nobody knows we're here. Nobody knows who we are. And they'll never find out. Never.
0: Second. Ranger headquarters, Naughty Pine. Yeah? Yeah? Well, I... Right. Yeah. Right. Thanks. That was the state capitol. I wired in for some information. Hawk Sanderson has a criminal record a mile long. And he's wanted for armed robbery right now. He has a buddy named Banjo Eyes Brunson. Kind of a stupid man.
2: And he wears moccasins.
1: Well, now we know who they are, but not what they're after.
0: We know that, too. But let me tell you. Old man Margrave is a doctor. A doctor of philosophy. His life work has been the study of birds. I found all this out from that little black book. It's his diary. For about 20 years now, he's devoted all of his time to the study of the great American bald eagle.
2: Our national emblem. Why... Well, they're extinct almost.
0: Exactly.
2: School.
0: They're very rare. Extremely rare. And a pair with a nest full of young eagles would be something more valuable.
1: Hey, you know, I've seen them. A pair of them. They have a nest right near the top of that sheer cliff that's right behind the old man's cabin. They're terribly big birds. And they're bald eagles. Say, you know...
0: Let me read from the old man's diary. Thursday. Clear and warm. Found the unmistakable traces of the second eggshell today.
4: Right at the foot of the cliff below the nest. This means two fledglings have been born. Friday, clear and warmer. Found the third eggshell fragments today. A clutch of three young eaglets. I am excited and happy. Two men dropped in to visit. Couldn't help telling them I'd found a priceless treasure. They acted so strangely, I was afraid to tell them any more, but did indicate that the nest up on the cliff face had something to do with it. Don't want them to harm the fledglings. Saturday, cloudy and colder. Both eagles bringing food to the nest. These are the first three young eaglets reported in over 30 years. I am very happy.
0: I can see those same two men coming back. The larger one has a rifle. They act so oddly, they alarm me. I only hope they don't harm the young birds, or worse yet, frighten away the parent birds, so the youngsters will starve. That would be a tragedy indeed.
1: Is that it?
0: That's it.
2: And he was willing to die to keep the secret of those young birds. Bill, what can we do?
0: Well, two things. First, feed those babies. That firing you heard was undoubtedly done by Hawk and Banshwise.
2: To scare away the big birds.
0: Exactly. An eagle can be a dangerous opponent, especially if you're trying to get too near its nest. But if the birds were frightened away with rifle fire, Hawk and his pal would have no trouble.
2: But if those young birds aren't fed, they'll die.

0: I still can't figure out why those men tortured the old doctor.
1: I have a pretty good idea. When the old man began to talk about treasure, their minds immediately would think of jewels and money. And when Margrave mentioned the nest, then wouldn't talk anymore.
0: Yeah, they'd think he'd hidden something in the nest. Gold, maybe. Or money.
1: Right. And they tried to make him talk, and he wouldn't. They decided to scare the big birds away and find out for themselves.
0: Yeah, and let the little baby birds die.
1: I'm afraid men like that wouldn't care about what happened to any young birds.
0: But these baby birds are important to our country.
1: Which is one reason why we're going to try and save them.
2: There's the cabin.
0: And way over there's the nest.
1: Yep. Fly as close as you can, Lieutenant.
2: Right, sir.
0: I don't see anything of those men.
1: No, but I'll bet they see us.
3: Hey, what's that?
4: Like I was afraid of all along. It's that flying machine.
3: Get back in a cave. They'll never see us.
4: Well, what'll we do?
3: Just keep quiet and wait. It takes a man with a lot of brains to catch the hawk.
4: And that's what worries me most.
3: What?
4: Maybe they have a lot of brains.
2: Near the nest, we have to fight that updraft again, so hang on.
0: It sure comes in gusts.
2: You're telling me. There's your nest.
0: I can see into it. There's one, two, three little birds. Yo, they look mighty weak.
1: If they haven't been fed for a couple of days, they are weak.
0: Why can't we just throw the food in?
1: Well, lots of reasons.
2: I can't get any closer than this. Don't dare run a chance of having my lifting blades nick the side of the cliff.
0: Oh.
1: The ghost wind plus the wind from the prop blades would scatter the meat before it got near the nest.
0: Oh.
1: And look up. You see that overhang? The cliff bulges out right over where the nest ledge is.
2: Only about 4 square feet of level space on that ledge. There's no room to land. Watch it. Don't shift your weight any more than you can help it. I'm going up. I'm going to try to beat this updraft. I mean the ghost wind. Up we go. You don't have to be afraid of a helicopter.
4: I'm afraid of that there heliocopter. What's it swooping and zooming around here for?
3: I don't know.
4: Are they looking for us?
3: Nah.
4: Suppose they are looking for us.
3: I got this rifle here, ain't I?
4: Yeah.
3: I won't let myself be caught while... Hey.
4: What?
3: Sounds like they're going away.

0: Wow, it's cold up here.
1: Cold?
2: Me too.
1: Henry here has on 2 pairs of football pants, 3 pairs of heavy wool socks, 3 football jerseys, shoulder pads, hip pads, heavy cleated shoes, and he's cold.
0: It isn't me. It's that ghost wind.
1: Yeah, I know. It blows here along the face of the cliff and on the cliff top all the time. Even on a still, calm day, it never stops.
2: Scientifically, it's an updraft caused by the warm air of the valley coming in contact with the cliff face, which acts like a chimney, so the warm air rushes up the cliff to the top where it's colder. Scientifically...
0: Yeah, because nobody knew where it came from, why it whistles and howls even on a windless day. Well, the Indians call it the ghost wind. It is ghostly.
1: Hey, while you've been gabbing, I've been at work. I made a bowline knot in the end of this rope. Put 1 foot in the loop, Henry, and tie this short rope around your waist and around the big rope.
0: Why? What's...
1: You're going over the cliff. Fasten that helmet on him, Lieutenant. Put on those heavy gloves, Henry, and hang that bag of chopped beef on your belt. Oh,
0: sure, but... Well, what's...
1: We're too heavy. It'll take a youngster like you to swing down there safely. Now, I've got the big rope snubbed around this old pine tree here, and the Lieutenant and I will lower you down. When you're opposite the nest... Shout, and we'll tie it off.
0: I get it. Sure. Hey, my voice sounds kind of funny in this helmet.
1: Then yank at the rope until you get yourself swinging, so you can swing yourself in under the cliff bulge and get a foothold on the ledge.
0: Right, Bill. Then I'll just dump the food.

0: the nest.
1: No, feed each eaglet by hand. They can't eat any other way. Just drop pieces of meat in their mouths.
0: Oh, boy. I never thought I'd be a waiter in the eagle restaurant.
2: Or in charge of an eagle nursery.
0: Hey!
1: Come on, over you go. That's it. Easy now.
0: Hey, what if those eagles come back?
1: I don't think they will. If they do, just duck your head and fold your arms over your face. They can't hurt you with all that padding. They don't attack with their beaks. You're too big for them to carry away.
0: I just hope those eagles know that.

0: Well, here's the nest. Man, sure is a long way to the ground out there. This ghost wind keeps blowing me around. Oh, well, I gotta start swinging her. Good thing I took rope climbing in gym. Pull, and then swing. Pull, and swing. Whoops, almost made it. Once more. Pull, swing. Made it. Now then, lunchtime. Gotta get this sack open here. Lunchtime, little birds. Boy, they sure are hungry. I must look like an eagle. Man, why they eat that whole bag full in about 2 seconds? Phew. I guess it's time for me to start back. So long, eagles. Here I go, out into nothing. I'll yell to Bill so he can pull me back up. Okay? Okay!
1: Okay!
2: Hey, there's the signal. We'll pull him up now.
3: Right.
2: Take it slow.
3: Bill!
0: Yeah?
3: Bill, look at the rope.
2: Yeah, I see it. Stop pulling.
3: Oh, those sharp rocks down there where the cliff bulges, they're just like knives.
2: Right.
3: When you pull the rope up, they cut and shred the rope just like razors.
2: Yeah. The rope slides down all right, but we can't pull it up without shredding it apart.
3: But, Henry, we...
2: Only one thing to do.
3: What's that?
2: We'll just lower the boy all the way down to the floor of the valley. Henry's aerial elevator is going down. All right, start lowering. Lower away there. Lower. Lowering. Lowering.
4: Nearly noon. Sun's high.
5: Yeah.
4: I'm sick of this whole business. I have half a notion to...
5: Hey, look, that shadow. Right in front of the key. I'm gonna see if I can find out what it is.
4: See anything?
5: Yeah, it's a man on the rope. No, it's a boy. It's that youngster, the forest ranger. The ranger. That boy there on the rope means the ranger's in this, too.
4: Oh, me. They're after us.
5: Maybe so, maybe not. Just to be on the safe side, we'll get the boy. He'll land right outside this cave.
4: What'll you do with him?
5: I don't know, but I do know the ranger will never do anything to us if we have that boy. Keep still now. He's almost to the ground. I'll keep him covered with the rifle.
4: There he is.
5: Put your hands up and come in here.
6: What?
5: In here and quick, you.
6: What are you doing?
5: I'm holding you as a hostage.
6: You can't. I'm forced to be to an army general on top of that cliff right now. They know who you are, what you did.
5: Shut up.
4: Hawk. He's only a kid.
5: You keep quiet, too. I'll handle this.
6: But the ranger...
5: You may never live to see the ranger.
4: Oh, yes, he will. Grab him, boys.
5: Hey,
4: push that rifle
5: me.
4: Out of his hand. I've got his arm spin.
5: Okay,
4: push it loose. That's it. Now point at him. Watch the trigger.
5: What are you trying to do here?
6: Hands up yourself, hey, Hans Anderson.
5: Why, you banjo out.
4: You banjo is going straight from now on. I'll take my medicine, and I'll fight old men and boys. Stand still there, you hawk. What do you do now, son?
0: Right now... You and I keep Hawk covered. Now we wait for the ranger. And thanks.

0: Look up, up, way up there in the sky. There they are, the father and mother eagle. They've been carrying food to the nest every day. So I know the eaglets are doing well.
1: We're all glad. And just think, only 2 weeks ago, Hawk and...
2: Wait, what happened to Hawk and his pal, anyway?
3: Hawk will get a long sentence, but Banjo Eyes, although he must be punished, will certainly be considered because of the way he helped Henry here.
0: And the eaglets are safe.
3: Yes, thanks to Henry and his adventure in the eagle.

0: Well, that's about it. The Eagles grew up, and guess what? We even got a letter from the president thanking us for what we did. But a forest ranger can never rest, so see you next week for another exciting adventure with...
1: Ranger!

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1: Here is a woman who wakes up with a limp and has a handful of autoimmune diseases that cause severe pain, especially at night. 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

0: hear the creak of the rigging? Listen to the wind whip the sails. Yes, boys and girls, Sailor Sam's big schooner, the Porpoise, plunges swiftly through the waves, eager to serve her master. Where is she going? I wish I could tell you, but we'll have to find out from Sailor Sam, an adventurous young man whose hunt for scientific truth takes him anywhere. Yes, anywhere. And with him go his two young cousins, Buddy and Nancy. Aye, aye, mate. It's full speed ahead now for seafaring thrills with Sailor Sam!
1: The deck of the Porpoise gets a freshwater bath as the racing bow of the fast schooner divides one wave and then plunges into the next, indeed like a great porpoise. The waves attack her bow, and she either knifes through them or tosses them high into the air with laughter as she frolics joyously along the surface of Lake Michigan. The great schooner tosses her head with defiance at the effort of the freshwater sea to tame her. Like a spirited horse, she prances from one tack to the other as Ole's deft hand mans the wheel, and his experienced eye keeps the fleet vessel running before the wind and trimmed by the head.
2: I must go down to the seas again, to the lonely sea and the sky, and all I ask is a tall ship and a star to steer her by, and the wheel's kick and the wind's song and the white sail shaking and the gray mist on the sea's face and the gray dawn breaking.
3: How many knots on the log there, Master Buddy?
4: 18 knots, Mr. Ray.
2: I must go down to the seas again, for the call of the running tide is a vile call and a clear call that may not be denied. And all I ask is a windy day with the white clouds flying, and the flung spray, and the blown spume, and the seagulls crying.
4: What poem is that, Mr. First Mate, sir?
2: That's from Sea Fever by Jans Mason.

0: atmosphere. I must go down to the sea again, to the vagrant Ypsy life, to the Gull's Vay and the Vale's Vay, where the wind's like a velvet knife. And all I ask is a merry yarn from a laughing fellow rover, and a quiet sleep, and a sweet dream when the long trick's over.
1: Uh-oh, here comes trouble. Hazel looks mad, and she's also getting soaked from her bare feet up.
2: Ole Olsen, just where's the fire?
0: Hazel, dear lady, have you ever heard the poem Columbus by Cincinnatus Miller?
2: No, and if you don't slow down, I'm going to give you bread and water to eat with your poetry.
0: This is a lazy sailor's way of scrubbing the deck. Behind him lay the great Azores, behind the gates the Hercules. Before him not the ghost of shores, before him only shoreless seas. The good mate said, now must we pray, for lo, the very stars are gone. Brave Admiral, speak. What shall I say? Why, say, sail on and on.
1: 20 knots, Mr. Mate.
0: Ah, that's good news. Now the schooner is close-hauled and running full speed before the wind. And as Lord Byron wrote, thou glorious mirror where the Almighty's from, glasses itself in tempest, in all time, calm or convulsed, in breeze, gale, storm, icing the pole, or in torrid clime, dark, heaving, boundless, endless, and sublime, the image of eternity.
2: Oh, well, I wouldn't say she's the image of eternity, but she surely is a convulsed and a heaving.
0: What are you talking about?
2: Oh, I'm talking about the princess. That's whom, Mr. First Mate, sir.
1: Oh, we forgot about the landlubber we've got aboard. Only she's seasick.
2: Oh, well, at last I'm getting through some mighty thick heads.
1: Uh-oh, here comes the skipper.
3: Mr. Olsen, where are you going in such a tremendous rush?
0: To the St. Lawrence Seaway, skipper.
3: Now, who gave the order that we should get there in the next several hours?
0: Me? I gave it the order to myself, skipper.
3: That's nice. How do you expect me to get the computer put together with you racing the schooner full speed? If we get to the Seaway tomorrow or the next day, that'll be fine. Now, look. Close reef those sails. Keep the schooner trimmed by the stern and running free. Running free of water on the decks. Is that understood, Mr. Olsen?
0: Yes, sir, Captain.
2: Oh, thank you, Sam.
3: Sorry to hear that the princess isn't.
1: Looks like Hazel and Herman ganged up on you, Ole.
0: Yeah, and I get the feeling Herman and Hazel are going to give me trouble like brother and sister.
4: Hazel, I'm so sorry I've made so much extra work for you.
2: Oh, now, you just think nothing of it, Princess Anne.
4: Please call me just plain Anne. Please, Hazel, Nancy.
2: Oh, I'm sorry, Anne. I forgot. Dear me, you do need a change of clothes.
4: Indeed, I do. Nancy, would you get some clean clothes for me out of that funny-looking chest over there?
5: Yes, Anne. I'll be glad to. Is it all right just to open the chest and dig around for your things?
4: Of course, Nancy. However, I believe you'll find the things I need close to the top. Hazel, I'm beginning to feel better. You are a good nurse.
2: Oh, thank you, but, well, the motion of the schooner's down to something kind of reasonable now that Hot Sails Olsen has regained his common sense. Nancy, are you making the clothes, child?
5: I'm coming, Hazel.
4: Yes, I do feel much better. I get so peeved with myself. I get air sick, seasick, and car sick from time to time, and there's no predicting it either. Sometimes I'm fine, and other times an escalator can touch it off and make me violently ill.
2: Oh, that is an unfortunate affliction. You know, motion sickness can be terribly unpredictable, kind of embarrassing, too. Nancy, what are you doing in that chest?
5: I'm coming.
2: Now, what ails you, child?
5: Oh, nothing. I was just admiring Anne's beautiful clothes. Here you are, Anne.
4: Thank you, Nancy.
5: I'm going on deck if you don't have anything else for me to do.
2: Well, all right, honey. Well, you just go get a breath of fresh air, and then we'll have to start fixing dinner.
5: I'll be back in a little while.
4: Hazel, will you help me change? I'm just not able to sit up yet. Hazel?
2: Oh, I'm sorry, Anne.

0: That child puzzles me suddenly.
1: How?
0: What? She was so friendly and effervescent until just a minute ago.
1: Perhaps it was something I said or did.
0: Oh, nonsense, young lady. Now, let's get you all prettied up and refreshed, because I have an idea that the captain and Hot Sales Olsen may just stop by to inquire about your well-being.
2: Boy, Sam, look at all the wiring inside the computer.
3: Mm-hmm. Miles of it.
2: Miles? Acres of wires. Man, how do you get everything hooked up right?
3: Buddy, will you please stop jabbering and just stand by the control panel?
2: Aye, aye. Sorry.
3: Well, nothing to be sorry about. I don't want to burn down the machine nor the schooner with an electrical explosion.
0: Is it all right to come in?
2: Yes, but keep quiet and don't touch anything.
3: There, that should solve the problem. Good. Now, buddy, press the control start.
2: Aye, aye.
0: Wow. Look at that electric typewriter go.
3: Now we're making progress.
2: Yes, if the computer's testing itself to find out if it's working okay.
0: Sam, can I talk to you?
2: Just don't bother him while he's working on the thinking machine.
0: Oh, hush, buddy. Sam, can I talk to you?
3: Hmm? Later, Nancy.
2: What'd I tell you, sister dear?
4: Oh, go soak your head. If Sam doesn't care that we have a communist on board, then neither do I.
2: Did you hear what she said?
3: Yeah, it's beginning to soak through. Go get her on the double.
2: Aye, aye. Boy, she better know what she's talking about.
5: Heavenly Father, we thank you for salvation through the Lord Jesus Christ and for the blessings you have given us. Thank you for this food and for the hands that prepared it. Bless Anne as she lives with us and help her to see Jesus through us. In Jesus' name we pray, amen.
6: Amen.
7: Thank you for the prayer, Ole.
5: Oh, you're welcome. But I'm sorry that I got you a little carried away there with the...
0: A little carried away. You were sailing the schooner as fast as she'd go. Pass the food, Hot Sails.
5: Yes, here comes the hot food. Anyhow, Ann, I apologize.
7: I will gladly accept your apology, Hot Sails. However, I am afflicted with motion sickness from time to time, so it's not all your fault.
2: Hazel, where'd you think up Hot Sails for Ole?
0: Oh, you know, Hot Rod for Fast Car Driver. So why not Hot Sails for a fast sailing first mate? Don't you like it?
2: I get it.
5: You just wait, Hazel. You just wait. I'll fix your wagon.
0: Oh, anytime, Hot Sails. Anytime.
3: After a dinner and devotions, we'll all gather in the ladies' cabin for a few minutes. Only we can have all hands at this meeting since we're riding anchor for the night.
5: Aye, aye. What's the meeting about, Skipper?
3: Well, Princess Anne is going to show us what she has in that funny-looking trunk, as she calls it.
0: In a pig's ear, you will, Captain. That trunk has her personal clothing in it.
7: It's all right, Hazel. Part of that funny-looking trunk has some books and papers in it.
0: Oh, I didn't know that because I didn't look inside your unusual-looking trunk.
7: I know you didn't, but Nancy did. And this is why she acted so strangely.
0: Oh, is that what it was? You, know something?
5: Yeah, you missed out on what's happening on board the schooner.
0: Yes. How'd you know that? I must be losing my grip on the situation. Used to be that there wasn't anything that went on around here that I didn't know about.
5: Yeah, I know, Hazel, but, you know, old age is keeping up.
0: You should know, Ole Olsen. We're both growing old together, aren't we?
5: You said it, old gal. Well, what do you say we yearn to the ladies' cabin and find out all the secrets in Anne's trunk?
2: See me, Skipper?
3: Yes. Where's Ole?
2: In the ladies' cabin with Anne, Hazel, and...

0: Nancy.
1: Good.
0: They're waiting for us, you know.
1: Right, and we'll be on our way in just a minute.
0: Sam, what's up? You've got a strange look on your face.
1: After our meeting in the cabin, I'll take over the deck watch, and Ollie will be hitting the sack.
0: Right. Me too, because I got the dog watch.

0: steal, but better be expressed to borrowed.
1: But I can't borrow something unless I get permission from the owner.
0: Oh, buddy, now look, don't you understand? This is going to be a joke.
1: Oh, yeah, I catch on now. It has to be a joke or you wouldn't ask me to do what you taught me not to do.
0: Mm-hmm.
1: Okay. I'll borrow all these shoes, like you said.
0: Good boy. Now, let's get to that meeting with Princess Anne.
1: Right. Sam, what are you going to do to all these shoes?
0: Well, you'll find out when you bring them to the lab. Right now, you're about to get an education from the books and papers Anne has in her trunk.
2: Well, excitement is brewing aboard the schooner as she rides at anchor just below the entrance to the St. Lawrence Seaway. Why does Sam want Buddy to borrow Ole's shoes? What's the skipper going to do with them? And furthermore, what's inside Anne's funny-looking trunk that's so interesting? See you on the quarterdeck next time for more seagoing adventure with...

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2: I have a question for you. Have you ever gone to bed at night just dreading the next multiple hours where sleep eludes you due to pain? And perhaps this isn't a single night, but it's night after night after night. Well, our guest today knows exactly that situation. She writes, quote, "I've spent many years treading water in an ocean of pain. And yet I can think of no other place or time when God has most faithfully met me in the dark."
1: Joining us to discuss the subject and how she has coped with her pain was Glenna Marshall.
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0: Well, hello there. It's good to have you back. You're always welcome here at Lamplighter Theatre. On our last visit.
1: Hi, Mr. Finian.
2: Oh, a rough day, I understand.
1: Terrible. Horrible. Just awful.
2: Welcome to the Universitarium.
1: Kind of like the planetarium?
2: Oh, much, much more. Whenever I'm having a terrible, horrible, awful, worse a day like you, this is the place that I come to. When my little world seems out of control at times, I just look up. And I remember that God has a much, much bigger plan than I can ever ask, or think, or imagine.
1: You want me to read something? The Unexpected Guest and Other Tales.
2: Enjoy. We can talk about it later. Under the stars.
3: They will kill anyone.
4: So what should I do? Hide here?
3: They will search here. You must flee.
4: Where?
3: Out of France. To Suavia.
5: Have you decided to join the revolution?
3: No.
5: Then I shouldn't have opened my door to you.
3: I am not your enemy. I am your brother.
4: It's open. Run, Jack.
5: If you would like to die by my gun today or die by the guillotine tomorrow, it makes no difference to me. Your liberator will die now.
6: Julius, don't shoot again. It's your brother.
5: What?
4: Can you help us?
7: Come in, my dear. We'll take care of you.
1: Pepin, you're going to a new home now. They're nice people and you will love them. What's the matter? Stop!
8: Pepin!
1: Pepin, come back!
8: Where did he go?
1: Pepin! He's gone.
6: Julius, there's a fire.
5: I know. I started it.
6: What? What? Why?
5: To divert attention.
6: What?
5: Baron Durlow, don't ask questions. Run out of the back door and go to Richard's house. Amelia will give you instructions.
9: What is happening here? Julius, stop! What are you doing with the prisoners?
5: I'm moving them.
9: They are to be executed in 2 hours. Why do you care?
5: I simply think it would be a better idea to
9: put the prisoners back in their cell and help us put out the fire. What are you waiting for, Julius?
5: Harry, open the cell lock.
6: It's open.
5: Throw him in. Lock it.
9: Julius, I never took you for a traitor. You will die for this!
5: We must go.
10: Wait! What about me?
9: I will hunt you down. I will organize an

0: and kill you! You will never be a free man again, Julius!
1: We're free!
2: Don't celebrate yet. We're not safe. Jacques, you must flee to my brother's house. After I free the rest of the prisoners, I'll meet you there and help you find your wife.
1: What? Why are you doing this for me?
2: Helping you is a cause worth fighting for. I was blind to it before. Besides, I cannot stay in France. They will kill me on sight.
1: Then I will meet you at Richard's house. God be with you, and thank you. Colin, where will you go?
3: I have family in Switzerland. I'll go there.
1: May God protect you and deliver you.
3: Thank you, my friend. If ever there was proof of a God, I believe I have seen it here today.
1: It is not proof you need. It is faith.
4: Sir Jacques, thank God.
5: Hello.
4: I heard you were to be executed today. How did you...
5: Julius rescued me.
4: Julius?
5: It's too complicated to explain now. Do you know what happened to Richard?
4: Yes. He's in the hospital.
5: He is alive?
4: For now. They won't let me see him.
5: Is my Lena here?
4: Yes. Lena, come here.
6: Coming. Would you want... Oh, Daddy!
5: Oh, Lena.
6: Daddy!
5: I thought I'd never see you again. Are you well?
6: I'm much better, Daddy. Amelia's nursed me back to health.
7: Hello, Amelia.
4: Julius, what are you doing here?
7: Amelia, I cannot tell you how sorry I am.
5: He is helping us.
4: How could you believe him? This could be a trick to find your wife and murder her, as he will you.
5: Julius risked his life for me. From what he has shown me today, he is worthy to be trusted.
7: It took Richard's courage and sacrifice to awaken my hardened conscience.
4: Time will tell.
5: Where are Isabel and Charles?
4: Suavia.
5: Suavia?
4: It was unsafe for them to stay here. They left without Lena because she was too sick for the journey.
5: Where in Suavia?
4: We don't know. Richard said goodbye to them at the Rhine. The rebels will search for you here. You must leave now.
5: With no money to travel, this journey will be a severe test of our faith.
4: You're not as poor as you think.
5: Where did you get this?
4: It's yours. You were always generous and kind. You lent money to so many when they were facing hard times. They wanted to give some of it back to you.
5: Yeah, but how?
4: Richard collected as much as he could before his attempt to rescue you.
7: I will procure a horse and cart. Jacques, you and Lena can ride in the back.
4: You have no time to lose. Go.
5: Thank you, Amelia. You will not be sorry for trusting Julius.
4: We will see.
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0: The fire is contained on the south side.
10: Good. Have you found Julius?
0: No.
10: How could you be so foolish? Allowing him to lock you in the cell.
0: Well, we both trusted him too much.
10: We will talk about this later. How many prisoners escaped altogether?
0: 14.
10: 14? We cannot let this news spread. The government will think we have been weakened, especially if they know the escape was led by one of our own.
0: Yes, sir.
10: I know what we'll do. Make a list of all that were to be executed this morning. Give this information to the newspaper and tell them the executions were carried out.
11: Yes, sir.
12: Did he find Pepin?
13: No. No sight or sound of him. We searched until dark.
12: Oh, poor Charles.
14: Oh, poor boy.
13: Here, a bit of good news. The newspaper says that the revolution seems to be quelling a bit.
12: Oh, may I see it?
13: Certainly.
12: Thank you.
13: Where is Charles this morning?
12: I let him sleep in longer today. He's been a bit overwhelmed lately, and now the loss of his bird.
14: It would be no wonder if the child slept for a month.
13: Could you please pass the bread, Eloise?
14: Yes. Would you like the butter as well?
12: What?
13: What is it?
12: No. No!
13: Isabel!
12: No!
13: What was in the newspaper?
14: 14 enemies of the state executed. The Baron Jacques Darrow? Her husband has been executed.

0: Daddy, how are we ever going to find them?
1: I don't know.
0: How do you know Julius is leading the horse in the right direction?
1: I don't. Julius knows as much as I do. I have thought of every possibility of where they could be. I've tried to think like your mother. I've tried to think like your brother. I've followed logic. I've followed instinct. And still I've not found them.
0: Then shouldn't we do like you've taught us? Shouldn't we pray?
1: Yes. Thank you for reminding me.
0: Dear God, please help us find Mother and Charles, because we can't find them without you.
1: We're holding on to your promises, Lord.
0: Amen.
1: I am confident God will lead us to your mother and brother. He has led us to this point.
0: But where are we? We're in the middle of nowhere.
1: Your mother escaped unharmed. I was rescued in an extraordinary way.
0: Yes, but...
1: Do you see that man in front of us leading the horse?
0: Yes.
1: It is nothing short of a miracle. He saved my life. The God who can change a heart so dramatically can help us to find your mother and Charles.
2: Please, my dear, you must eat.
3: I am not hungry.
2: You are sick and weak.
3: I cannot eat.
2: You must.
3: Leave me, please.
2: Yes, of course. We should call the doctor.
4: I don't have to be a doctor to know what is wrong with her. She's heartbroken.
2: She won't eat. She won't even look at me. She's been in the room staring at the wall for days.
4: She's going to die of starvation.
0: Daddy, I'm hungry.
1: Yes, I suppose we should eat now. Julius!
5: Yes?
1: We need to eat. Could you stop at the shop here?
5: Yes, of course. Whoa!
1: Come, let me help you down.
0: Thank you, Daddy. That's better.
1: You coming in with us, Julius?
5: No, I should stay on the lookout in case there's trouble.
1: Very well. We'll buy some bread for you.
0: Daddy, how long will we keep looking for them?
1: Forever, if we must.
0: I mean tonight.
1: All night, if we must. Hello there.
6: Hello. Can I get something for you?
1: A loaf of bread and a wedge of cheese, good sir.
6: You look like you've been doing some travelling. You'll enjoy our fresh-baked bread. In fact, it's just out of the oven.
0: Thank you, monsieur. Have you seen my mother and brother walking through here? She has long, pretty black hair, and my brother's hair is curly.
6: No, I'm sorry.
1: It would have been a week or so ago.
6: Can't say I remember.
1: If you do see them, would you please let them know that they are being searched for by their husband and daughter?
6: Certainly. Here you are, sir.
1: Thank you.
6: You're welcome, sir.
0: What's that?
1: What?

0: have a pet bird? It sounds like a canary.
1: Actually, we just found it yesterday. Or rather, it found us. It flew into our shop out of the clear blue sky. How did you know it was a canary?
0: We had one as a pet. May I see it?
1: Certainly. Come through. We put it in the back.
0: Daddy, come. I know that song. Daddy, it's Pepin.
2: Pepin? How?
0: Charles took Pepin with him.
2: Lena, there is very little possibility.
0: It is him. Look at his bad wing.
2: It is Pepin.
0: They must be close by.
3: Ryman!
1: We are back here, Oliver.
3: Do you have any... Oh, Pepin.
0: Excuse me, how do you know Pepin's name?
3: There is a boy staying with us. It was his bird. It flew away from us 2 days ago.
2: Is the boy's name Charles?
3: It certainly is.
0: Oh!
2: God be praised. I'm his father.
3: Of course, Baron de Lowe. But we thought you were dead.
2: I stand before you alive and well by the mercy of God, my friend. Sir, maybe come back for the bird later.
1: Absolutely. It sounds like you have a family reunion to attend.
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6: Mother, please, you must eat.
7: My dear Charles, you must be brave.
6: Don't talk like that, Mother. All you need to do is eat.
7: Charles, listen to me. Sometimes bad things happen to good people. We will never understand why on this side of heaven.
6: Mother, stop! You're scaring me! Stop!
7: I spoke with Oliver and Eloise. They will take care of you.
6: No! No! No!
2: Isabel!
0: Mummy?
7: What?
6: Father!
2: Oh, Charles!
0: Oh, Mummy!
7: Oh, Father! We live! Oh, God of mercy! Be everlasting, praised for your deliverance.
2: Amen. Oh, my darling.
7: Oh, you were dead.
2: It was nothing short of a miracle.
7: How did...
2: We will explain later.
0: Mummy, what's the matter?
2: My darling, you're so pale. You must eat something.
8: I brought some soup.
6: Here, Mother, eat your soup.
7: Yes. I'm hungry again. Oh, glorious day.
2: Yes.
8: Oh, Lord, I'm so glad.

0: How is Lady Isabel?
1: Sleeping. She is still very weak.
0: What will you do now?
1: We will wait until the madness is over, and then we'll head back to France.
0: There may not be much of it left. The revolutionaries will not stop until France has been burned to the ground.
1: Perhaps. But it is our home. What will you do?
0: I have no home anymore. I am considered a traitor to both my country and my cause. I must leave forever.
1: And Richard?

0: hope to see him one day and beg for his forgiveness. Not a moment goes by that I don't feel the pain of his wounds, the ones that I caused.
1: Julius, a wise and godly man, Francois Fenelon, once said, "The great physician who sees in you what you cannot see knows exactly where to place the knife. He cuts swift and deep into your innermost being, exposing you for who you really are. But pain is only felt where there is life. And where there is life is just the place where death is needed most."
0: What are you saying?
1: God has begun a work in you, and he will complete it. Except a grain of wheat falls into the ground and dies, it abides alone. But if it dies, it brings forth much fruit.
0: You've given me a lot to think about. Thank you.
1: No, thank you, Julius. And may God be with you.
2: Father!
1: Yes, Charles?
2: May we go to the shop and get Pepin now?
1: Yes, let's do that.
3: Hello again, sir.
0: Ah, yes, hello. Nice to see you.
4: Thank you.
0: You've come back for your bird?
2: Yes, where is he?
3: I don't hear him.
4: Is he still in the back?
0: Actually, I'm very sorry to say this, but Pepin is gone.
2: Gone?
0: After you left, he started flying around his cage and squawking like I've never seen him.
2: What?
0: This morning, I opened the back door to replenish my flour bin and the bird was gone.
2: No.
0: We have a cat, but I haven't seen any feathers or anything.
2: Feathers?
0: I'm very sorry.
2: Oh, Pepin.
4: Oh, Charles.
2: Pepin.
4: I know you love that bird. Oh, my son.

0: Well, it's good to be home.
1: Home. It's awful.
2: They've destroyed everything.
3: They stole my doll collection.
1: Why, Father? Why would these rebels want to ruin our house?
0: The madness of the past few months was much worse than damaged houses and stolen dolls. We are blessed to have survived.
1: They won't come back, will they?
0: Fighting is not over. It has just temporarily subsided. The king and queen are dead, and there are new people trying to start a government.
1: Oh, my mother's china.
0: Isabel, damage to a few plates.
1: I know, Jean. I'm blessed that God spared us, and many in this country lost so much more than their dinner plates.
0: I know.
4: My lady. Sir Jacques.
0: Oh, Richard!
3: Richard!
4: I received word that you were back.
0: Oh, it's so good to see you, my dear friend.
5: Are you well?
4: I laid in bed for weeks, but I am getting around better every day.
0: Thank God.
4: My brother sent a message by courier that your needs were being cared for in Swabia.
0: Where is he?
4: I don't know. Probably in Switzerland by now. I don't believe I'll ever see him again.
1: I'm sorry, Richard. But we hope that he finds our saviour.
3: Or maybe the Lord will find him.
0: Well spoken, Charles. Yes. Richard, you must tell us all that has happened in France. We only know what we've read in the newspaper.
4: Oh, we have much to talk about. But first, I have something for you. Come. Some tea for you?
0: Richard.
3: How lovely.
1: Richard, you're not our servant anymore.
4: I will always be your servant, as well as your friend. But tea is not the only reason I brought you in here. I have a gift for you. Oh. It's under this linen.
3: What is it?
4: Shh! You're giving away my surprise.
1: Pepin!
3: Pepin!
1: Oh, you got Pepin!
4: It was all very strange. He simply flew into the room one day.
1: He migrated all the way back here, from that man's shop.
4: You have quite a bird here.
3: We have quite a god.
0: Yes, we do, Charles. Quite a god indeed.
3: Pepin!

0: Wow.
1: Yes, wow.
0: Whoa, how do you do that? Just appear out of nowhere.
1: Oh, I don't know. I just happened to be in the right place at the right time, just like you. So tell me, Jeremy, the D'Urlo family was rich, so everything went well for them, right?
0: No, it was terrible. Horrible. Just awful.
1: Reminds me of somebody else's day, I know. But the very things that were hard for the D'Urlos turned out to be for their benefit. Remember the storm and the fog that Charles and his mother went through?
0: It protected them from the bad guys.
1: Exactly, it did. And when Richard was wounded, those wounds changed the heart of his wayward brother. This is the way God works, Jeremy. He takes the bad, inverts it to good, and multiplies the blessings. Now, can I ask you to do me a favor?
0: Sure.
1: You have had yourself a very hard, very tough day. From your alarm clock going kaflooey to your mom telling you that you're going to move. But I want you to forget about all that for a moment. And I want you to look up at the stars.
0: Okay.
1: Now I want you to imagine how big God is. And I want you to imagine how big God's love is for you. When you move to your new place, there might come a time when you're feeling down. When you do, go outside at night and look up. As you gaze at these millions of sparkling orbs and glowing worlds that God created, I want you to remember these words. For I know the plans I have for you, declares the Lord. Plans to prosper you and not to harm you. Plans to give you hope and a future.
0: Thank you, Mr. Finian.
1: You're very welcome, Jeremy. Are you feeling better now?
0: Yeah. Yeah, I am.
1: Good. That's because you're seeing better. And just wait until you read the other two stories in that book.
0: Oh, I don't know if I'll have time. I have to be home soon.
1: Oh, you'll have time. Later. After all, this book is yours to keep. For you.
0: For me?
1: For you.
0: Thank you very much.
1: Well, you're welcome very much. So, Jeremy, whenever you're feeling down,
0: look up.
1: Mm-hmm. And remember.
2: 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Incidentally, von Schmidt was also the author of The Basket of Flowers and The Captive, which are also available in this series. 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The bookend story was by John Fornov. The sound was designed by Alan Hurley, the music composed by John Campbell. It was directed by John Fornov. Jess Harnell played Finian Jones. Tim McCartney was Jeremy. Eddie Carroll played Jerry Rigsby. Jacques was Ian Cullen. Poppy Elliott played Isabel. Andrew Williams played Richard. Sheila Shand Gibb played Eloise. Oliver was played by Richard Sims, Charles by Oscar Elliston. Lena was Lily Carson. Julius and the shopkeeper were played by Andy Harrison. Alexis and the captain by Stephen Greif. Genevieve and Dominique by Joan Moon. Sebastian and the doctor by Robert Benfield. Stuart Pendred played Colin. Rosie Code played Amelia. And the soldier was played by Doug Rivolta. Recorded at the Soundhouse Studios in London. Our producer, John Fornov. Associate producer, Bob Hoos. Our London casting director, Philip Glassborough. And our executive producers, Mark and Deborah Hamby. And I'm your host, John Rhys Davis. We've enjoyed our visit with you. Come back soon. You're always welcome here at Lamplighter Theatre.

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1: We're continuing our conversation on a very important question, especially for the time that we live in today, as hatred of the Jewish people is on the rise around the world, and the hatred of Israel is being screamed from the mouths of protesters on college campuses. Not long after October 7th, Reuters reported that anti-Semitic incidents in the United States rose by about 400% after the war broke out between Israel and Hamas. That's right, 400% in the United States. And that's after the FBI reported in 2020 that the Jewish people are the target of 60% of religious hate crimes. That goes back 4 years. What's Jesus's thought, though, about this from the scriptures? Would he stand on the side of the protesters? Or would he have tried to be diplomatic, standing on both sides in the Israel-Hamas war? Or is Jesus an ardent Zionist? Well, before we ask if Jesus is a Zionist, let's start with, what is a Zionist? So then we can give some more definition to the question. We talked about this last week in our first segment of this series. A Zionist is someone that believes that the Jewish people have a right to live in the land of Israel. So if you believe the Jewish people have a right to live in their ancestral homeland, which is Israel, that makes you a Zionist. It's the belief that the land of Israel and the Jewish people are connected together and they can't be separated. And if they are separated, at some point, they will return. Now, this understanding of Zionism can be worked out two ways. Last week, I mentioned that Zionism could be understood as a political endeavor, which many people do. The political aspirations of the Jewish people to live in their homeland after being kicked out for thousands of years. The early Jewish Zionists of the 19th century had political aspirations to reestablish a Jewish homeland in Israel. The political desire to see Jewish people back in the land was premised on anti-Semitism in Europe in the late 1800s when Jewish people were being targeted, much like what we're seeing today. Many Jewish people believed they needed a state of their own to defend themselves from those who wished to see them dead. Seriously. But the other side of Zionism is the one that I'm on. Of course, politically, I believe Zionism matters. But my basis for understanding Zionism isn't grounded in the politics. It's grounded in the scriptures. I believe the Bible shows that God has a plan for Israel and the Jewish people, that his chosen people matter, and the land he promised them is significant to his ultimate plan of redemption. This makes me a Christian Zionist. I've always said that I see myself in the tradition of a man named Reverend William Heckler. Heckler was an Anglican chaplain from England who was living in Vienna, and he helped in every way to provide opportunities for Zionism to grow. But while many Jewish people saw Zionism, as I mentioned earlier, as a political perspective, a political endeavor, Heckler reminded them that they were on a biblical mission. Heckler loved the Jewish people, and he believed, according to biblical prophecy, the Jewish people would return to their ancient homeland. One of Heckler's famous quotes that I hold near and dear to my own heart is this: "The duty of every Christian is to love the Jews, for they are still beloved for their fathers' sakes," adding, "Blessed shall that nation be which loves the Jews, for God promised to Abraham and his children, I will bless them that bless thee." Hey, amen, Reverend William Heckler. So I guess my goal today is to show you from the gospel accounts that Jesus is in fact a Zionist. He believed the land God promised to Abraham, Isaac, and Jacob mattered. Now, last week, I showed you that Jesus was a Zionist. Here's what I mean by that. In the Gospels, Jesus indicates that he believed the land mattered to God. But now that Jesus died and resurrected and ascended to sit at the right hand of the Father, is he still a Zionist? Look, there are many scholars and theologians that argue Jesus' death, burial, and resurrection and ascension nullify the need for the land. One particular theologian, the brilliant N.T. Wright, who has such a fantastic grasp on the Old Testament and the promises of God, believes that Jesus embodied Israel. He became Israel in his death and resurrection. And now there is no need for Israel, and with that goes the promises and the need of a land in God's redemptive

0: plan. Those Christians who hold to an interpretation of the Bible that espouses replacement theology also believe the land of Israel doesn't matter anymore. Replacement theology believes that the church has replaced Israel and God completely moved on from Israel and the Jewish people, and all this happened because of Jesus' death, burial, and resurrection. But I'm here to show you that Jesus not only was a Zionist, but is a Zionist who longs to see his people return to the land God promised them. Now let me show you. Here we go. Acts, the book of Acts, gives us a perfect picture of Jesus' heart for the land and his people. In the very beginning of Acts, Luke tells us the disciples have been listening to Jesus for 40 days teach specifically about the kingdom. Now, the question is, what was Jesus saying about the kingdom? To Jewish people of the first century, in the days of Jesus, to talk about the kingdom is to talk about God's presence with his people, the Jewish people, in the land of Israel. The kingdom was very spiritual, but it was also very physical. Luke also mentions in Acts chapter 1, Jesus and the disciples are now standing atop the Mount of Olives. So in Acts 1, we know that Jesus had been ministering to the disciples, teaching them about the kingdom for 40 days, and now they're standing on top of the Mount of Olives. Now remember, the Jewish people also believed the Messiah would come to the Mount of Olives. The Mount of Olives is a mountain that's east of Jerusalem and the temple. And his feet, it says, would touch down on the mount, which would give way ultimately to the coming of God's kingdom. And this can be seen in the prophet Zechariah in the Old Testament, which says this in Zechariah 14, the Lord will go out and fight against those nations. And as he fights on a day of battle, and that day his feet will stand on the Mount of Olives, east of Jerusalem, and the Mount of Olives will be split in two from east to west, forming a great valley with half of the mountain moving to the north and half moving to the south. So right there in Zechariah, we see this messianic prophecy that the Messiah, the Jewish Messiah, would touch down on the Mount of Olives. So let's see here. The disciples are with the resurrected Messiah Jesus on top of the Mount of Olives, and Jesus had just been teaching to them for 40 days about the kingdom, and so now is a perfect time to ask the resurrected Messiah Jesus important questions about the kingdom. Acts chapter 1, verse 6, here it comes. The disciples say, Lord, are you at this time going to restore the kingdom to Israel? Again, when they are talking about the restored kingdom, the restoration of the kingdom of Israel, the disciples are thinking about the land and the Jewish people and Israel's role in world affairs. There are some famous theologians who believe the disciples asked a stupid question, that they are too focused on an earthly kingdom. But Jesus responds, I love this, it's not for you to know the times or the dates the Father has set by his own authority. So is Jesus saying yes or no to the land and the restoration of the kingdom? Well, you're going to have to stick around to find out. But before we get to that, I want to share with you a fantastic resource that we have that will educate you, teach you, and enlighten you on what's going on in Israel and why it matters from a biblical perspective. It's called It Is No Dream by our former executive director, Dr. Elwood McQuaid. Dr. Elwood McQuaid is now with the Lord, but he has spent decades researching and teaching about the importance of Israel and the Jewish people from the Bible. It Is No Dream is an account of all of his work to show you the importance of how the modern state of Israel was something that was hoped for by the prophets in the Old Testament and realized today by the amazing work of men and women who would see it through and its founding in 1948. We want you to get your hands on this amazing resource, It Is No Dream, and you can do that by going to our website, foiradio.org. It's there that you can purchase your copy of It Is No Dream by Dr. Elwood McQuaid, again, by visiting foiradio.org.
1: How we understand the Bible really matters, and a big part of that is how we view Israel in God's plan.
0: Yes, Steve, exactly. And Israel plays such an important role in the scriptures, and that's why at this year's Friends of Israel's Proclaim Conference, we're going to be looking at a biblical case for Zionism. We're going to be asking a crucial question.
2: Why should Christians care about Israel today? Because see, how you view Israel actually impacts how you understand all of Scripture.
1: And I'm excited about this conference because it isn't just about current events or politics.
2: No, actually, it's all about God's promises. See, if God keeps his promises to Israel, we can trust him to keep his promises to us. And that's why this issue matters so deeply, not just for us here at Friends of Israel, but for every believer.
1: It truly comes down to knowing God rightly, knowing his word, and responding to what he loves.
2: And that's why we want you to join us as we study a biblical case for Zionism, July 17th and 18th in Winona Lake, Indiana, August 14th and 15th in Lancaster, Pennsylvania, or October 16th and 17th in Richmond, Virginia.
1: If you've missed those dates, don't fear. You can find out more about our Proclaim conferences and check those dates at foiradio.org. Again, that's foiradio.org.
0: Welcome back, everyone. I'm asking a serious question, especially for the times that we're living in today. Is Jesus a Zionist? Someone who believes the Jewish people have a right to exist in the land promised to them by God? Was Jesus in the Gospels one who believed the Jewish people and the land are inseparable? And I showed that Jesus had a view in the Gospels, Matthew, Mark, Luke, and John, that the land of Israel still mattered to God. In fact, you can go to foiradio.org if you didn't get a chance to listen to last week's episode to catch up. But for now, I want to ask a question. What about right now that Jesus has resurrected and ascended into heaven and is sitting at the right hand of the Father? Does the earthly kingdom the Jewish people were expecting still matter to Jesus? Is Jesus a Zionist? Yikes, Zionist. That can be triggering words for some. Jesus and Zionist put together, triggering words. The disciples asked Jesus, "Lord, are you at this time going to restore the kingdom?" And Jesus responded, "It's not for you to know the times or the dates the Father has set by his own authority." Now, again, like I mentioned, very famous theologians like John Calvin have accused the apostles of asking a stupid question. But was it a stupid question? And did Jesus say yes or no? Well, I see something amazing happening here. Jesus isn't saying to the disciples, "Guys, this is a dumb question," by asking if now is the time that I'm going to restore the kingdom to Israel. I mean, let's be honest. The entire Old Testament pushed the disciples to ask this question. No, Jesus took the long way to say this, "Not yet." Yet God will restore the kingdom to Israel, but not yet. You have another job, he says. But then Jesus ascends in Acts 1. So does his ascension to go to sit at the right hand of the Father change anything? Well, let's fast

Now, fellow Israelites, Peter says, I know that you acted in ignorance as did your leaders. But this is how God fulfilled what he had foretold through the prophets, saying that his Messiah would suffer. Repent then and turn to God so that your sins may be wiped out, that the times of refreshing may come from the Lord, and that he may send the Messiah who he has appointed for you, even Jesus. Heaven must receive him until the time comes for God to restore everything, as he promised long ago through his holy prophets. For Moses said, the Lord your God will raise up for you a prophet like me from among your own people. You must listen to everything he tells you. Anyone who does not listen to him will be completely cut off from their people. Peter here sounds like an Old Testament prophet in the New Testament. Notice he's speaking to Israel. Now, fellow Israelites, he says. So we know exactly who the audience is. Exactly. Peter assures the Jewish people that they acted in ignorance to what God had promised, that the Messiah would suffer and die. But Peter then says, now is your opportunity to turn to God. Now is your opportunity to repent and turn to God. Why? So that your sins may be wiped out. And when their sins as a nation are dealt with, look at what happens according to Peter. I'll read it here in Acts chapter 3. It says that the times of refreshing may come from the Lord. The times of refreshing is a Jewish way of saying the restored kingdom will come. It was the disciples that asked Jesus, is now the time the kingdom will come in Acts chapter 1? And Jesus said, yes, but not yet. Now Peter is telling the Israelites, if you repent, that kingdom that was promised from the Old Testament will finally be realized today. So repent and turn. He even tells the Israelites that if they turn and repent, God may send the Messiah, Jesus, who he has appointed for you. Heaven, look, here's the ascension. Heaven must receive him until the time comes for God to restore everything as he had promised long ago through his holy prophets. There it is. Ding, ding, ding. Yes, even today, Peter is telling us that Jesus is still a Zionist. Jesus's return to earth in the future is connected to Israel's future repentance, something Paul talks about in Romans chapter 11. That's when they will repent and God will restore the kingdom just as the prophets had promised long ago. That's Old Testament prophets, okay? The ones that looked forward to a land, descendants, the Jewish people, and a blessing, and the reality of the way things were when King David lived. All of these amazing things that the prophets were looking back to, the Apostle Peter is now looking forward and saying, if you repent, Israel, and turn, God will restore the kingdom to Israel. So yes, even today in the church age, Jesus remains a Zionist. The land and the people matter to him as the land and the people matter to him in the Gospels and how the land and the people mattered to God in the Old Testament prophets. The land of Israel and his chosen people, the Jewish people, matter to him, matter to the Lord, because he made an eternal promise that cannot be broken, a promise that goes back to the beginning of the Bible. My friends, be encouraged. We serve not only a promise-keeping God, but a promise-keeping Messiah as well.

Israel, on the verge of becoming a state, a teenage Holocaust survivor arrives on her shores alone. His name is Zvi Kalischer. Little did he know his search for a new life in the Holy Land would lead him to the Messiah. Zvi, enthusiastic to share his faith, engaged others in spiritual conversations, many of which can be found in our magazine, Israel, My Glory. While Zvi is now in the presence of his Savior, his collected writings from well over 50 years of ministry continue to encourage believers worldwide. Now, Apples of Gold, a dramatic reading from the life of Zvi.

0: Two of my sons and my daughter are now serving at the Lebanese front in the army. Recently, I received a letter stating that the army wants me also, but I said, not this time. I want to remind the military officials that I am now 53 years old and actively served in all four of Israel's previous wars, performing the most dangerous job. One of the officers said, but you know how serious the situation is. I replied, yes, and I have given you my three children. If you must have me, then you must also take my wife and my youngest son. Then all of our family will be in the army. The officer said, you may stay home for now, but be ready if we call you. I am always ready, I said. He asked, what do you mean? I told him, I am ready to preach the good news of God to all who listen. But you never went to yeshiva. A yeshiva is a religious school. Did Israel's prophets go to a yeshiva? I asked him. When the Lord called Moses, did he ask him what type of education he had? No. He simply told Moses to do his will. God himself put the words in Moses' mouth. That is how it is with me. What do you want to speak about? The officer asked. I replied, I want to tell you about our need for salvation. But we are close to victory in the north, he said. No, we are not, I responded. It is not by might nor by power, but by the Spirit of the Lord, Zechariah 4:6. The Lord has fought for us in the past, and he is doing so again. Even though my children are in the north, I have peace because my trust is in the Lord. Why should we fear? We can be sure of his victory. Then the officer asked, where do you get your confidence? I told him, God is my salvation. I will trust and not be afraid. Isaiah 12:2. If you are afraid, believe in the Son of God as I did. We began a long conversation about faith in the Lord, and finally he said, we never knew that you and the others like you were so bound to the land of ours. I told him, we believe in the same Heavenly Father, read the same Bible, and are loyal officers of Israel. We love our country. I have given my three children to fight for this land, and I can give even more. What is that? He asked. I replied, as I told you, you can take me if you must. If this turns into a big war, you must go, he said. We do not have as many people as our enemies. I agreed. Yes, but at times like this, we must trust in the Lord. Do not be afraid, but remember what the Lord your God did to Pharaoh and all of Egypt. If this war becomes big, I will be there without even being called. The officer then said, we have learned a lot today about you and others like you, whom we always thought of as negative. But we know that two negatives always make a positive. I was grateful for the opportunity to meet these military people and to change their minds about true believers.
1: 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In fact, Zvi's legacy lives on. 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
1: 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As we close, I want to thank our radio team, host and teacher Chris Katulka, executive producer Lisa Small, associate producer Sarah Fern, engineer Bob Beebe, program editor Jeremy Strong, and Apples of Gold was voiced by the late Mike Kellogg. I'm Steve Conover, executive director of the Friends of Israel. 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
3: With SRN News, I'm Balak. In his nationwide address this week, President Trump again called on Congress to ensure ballot integrity by passing the Save America Act. On the Salem News program this week on Capitol Hill this week with Tony Perkins, House Speaker Mike Johnson said it is likely to happen as early as next week as they tie legislation to a major reconciliation bill.
4: Desperate times call for desperate measures. The reason we have to get Reconciliation 3.0 done, it is the vehicle for us to deliver the Save America Act to the president's desk. It is the only way to do it because remember, there's no way to get 60 votes for Save America in the Senate. The Democrats just simply won't go along with that.
3: Former Deputy National Security Advisor K.T. McFarland is weighing in on the election integrity concerns. Here's correspondent Willie Nelson.
5: Following President Trump's address on election integrity, former Deputy National Security Advisor K.T. McFarland says foreign adversaries are increasingly using technology and social media to influence Americans and shape public opinion.
6: One great strength of America is our elections, right? We choose our own leaders. But it's in some ways the greatest weakness, especially in an era of social media, because they can scramble with our brains, whether it's China using TikTok to feed a certain narrative. So they're it's like a disinformation campaign.
5: McFarland appeared on Salem News Channel with Larry O'Connor. Willie Nelson, The White House.
3: At a reception with President Trump, FIFA President Gianni Infantino says that the World Cup time around achieved its mission of bringing people together from all around the world.
7: Full stadiums, 7 million people in the stadium, tens of millions in the cities in America, in Canada, in Mexico, billions in front of their TV.
3: Health experts warning people may be need to be wary of all that wildfire smoke moving down from Canada. They say it attacks nearly every system in the human body. This is SRN News. A newborn baby is alive and well today in Canada, but not before surviving a series of unusual challenges.
8: Some might call it a sign of the times. A homosexual couple is suing the surrogate mother they employed for refusing to abort their baby because tests indicated the child might have a cleft lip and other birth defects. The two men have filed suit against the woman in what amounts to a wrongful birth case. In fact, the child was born healthy with only one minor birth defect and is expected to live a healthy life. The two men are seeking $600,000 in damages. Michael Harrington reporting.
3: Legal experts say transgenderism is liable to come before the Supreme Court. Boys playing on the girls' sport. Narrow one, and the court stressed even at that time that it was focused only on sports and that the court was not weighing in at that time about the broader transgender issues. This is SRN News.
9: Ephesians 4, verse 28. Let him that stole steal no more, but rather let him labor, working with his hands the thing which is good, that he may have to give to him that needeth. Ephesians 4, verse 28, God's Word, the Bible, calling us to be diligent and mindful of those in need.

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4: And we do thank you for joining us on Crosstalk, friends. We are going to be taking a look at Islam, its influence really around the world. But so specifically, we're going to be taking honing in on what's happening in the United States. You know, we have witnessed the increasing influence of Islam in Australia, and it's shocking to see the inroads it has made there. It's also taken a massive hold on many countries in Europe, like England, France, Germany, and others. And sadly, that influence and control is also underway here in the United States. I mean, we have been warned that this was coming. But for the most part, these warnings have fallen on deaf ears. But Muslims are not being silent on their efforts to take over. I'd like to begin by airing a clip of a British Islamic teacher, Ustad Muhammad, claiming that Islam must supersede and wipe out all other religions. Listen.
5: We don't say that Islam is here to live, you know, to coexist with lots of different religions and all of us can just hold hands and be friends. This religion has been sent to dominate, to wipe out, to take out every other religion, to have the people leave every religion and to accept Islam. And if that requires fighting to achieve it, then it requires fighting to achieve it. Because the greatest purpose for which jihad was legislated is to make the word of Allah the highest and the word of those who disbelieve the lowest, even if the disbelievers hate it. But we're not shy to say it, and we don't find that to be something that we should be shy to say.
4: They're not shy to say it at all. And friends, look at what's happening in the United States. I mean, just recently, the New Jersey governor, Sherrill, celebrated Ramadan at a mosque whose co-founder was convicted of funneling money to Hamas. It's been reported, and I believe that was in the Daily Signal. Not only that, of funneling money to Hamas, but also with an imam who faced deportation proceedings over alleged Hamas ties. I mean, this imam has called for a new intifada. Individuals with the very same agenda, like we've seen in Australia and in Europe, are now filling positions of, well, let's talk about mayor in New York City, a city that was hit in 2001 by Islamic terrorists. But they are being elected in numerous other positions across our country, including city council members, school board members, a state attorney general, even members of Congress. We have seen Muslims elected to office taking their oath on the Quran, a book that tells them to kill infidels, referring to Christians and Jews. They follow Islamic law, otherwise known as Sharia. And this begs the question, are we not as a nation a constitutional republic, a nation guided by our constitution and the rule of law? So how does Sharia square with U.S. law? Joining us today, we welcome back William J. Federer. Bill is a nationally known speaker. He's an historian, an author, president of Amerisearch, a speaker on the American Minute Daily Broadcast. He's authored numerous books, including America's God and Country, Encyclopedia of Quotations, Who is a King in America? Socialism, the Real History from Plato to the Present, Silence Equals Consent, The Sin of Omission, and What Every Christian Needs to Know About the Quran. Bill, thanks so much for joining us here today on Crosstalk.
6: Hey, Jim. Great to be with you.
4: You know, Bill, I'd like to just begin with one other audio clip here, and this is one of a Muslim activist. Her name is Linda Sarsour. And this is Linda is one that has spoken actively. She was one that was engaged in helping to elect Mamdani here to be mayor of New York City. And here she's speaking some time ago saying that they, Muslims, are not here to assimilate.
7: I want us as Muslims, in particular, those of us who are children of immigrants or immigrants ourselves. Patriotism in your home country is different than patriotism in these United States of America. In this country, in the land of freedom of speech, in the land of democracy, dissent is the highest form of patriotism. There was a man who once asked our beloved Prophet Muhammad sallallahu alayhi wa sallam, he said to him, what is the best form of jihad or struggle? And our beloved Prophet Muhammad sallallahu alayhi wa sallam said to him, a word of truth in front of a tyrant ruler or leader. That is the best form of jihad. And I hope that we, when we stand up to those who oppress our communities, that Allah accepts from us that as a form of jihad, that we are struggling against tyrants and rulers, not only abroad in the Middle East or in the other side of the world, but here in these United States of America, where you have fascists and white supremacists and Islamophobes reigning in the White House. Our number one and top priority is to protect and defend our communities. It is not to assimilate and to please any other people in authority. Our obligation is to our young people, is to our women, and make sure our women are protected in our community. And our top priority, even higher than all those priorities, is to please Allah and only Allah. We are never to cower to the powers that be. We are never to give up any part of our identity so somebody else can open a door for us. If a door doesn't open, guess what we do? We build a new door and walk through our own door, because we have that right in this country to also open opportunities for us and other communities.
4: Okay, that was Linda Sarsour. Bill, pull this together for us. What about Sharia, that's Islamic law, versus U.S. law? Are these two things compatible with each other?
6: No, they're not. And it's clear through history. Robert Jackson was the U.S. Supreme Court justice, and he said Islamic law is the antithesis of Western law. In other words, it's the exact opposite. They believe that law comes from Allah and it's forced top down. We believe that people make the law bottom up. So they hate government from the consent of the governed. They want it dictated and forced top down. Now, we can't understand what's going on unless we understand Muhammad. And so Muhammad was a religious leader and then a political leader and then a military leader. He was illiterate. He could never read and write. And the country that he was in, Arabia, had lots of different religions. One was Manichaeism. It was takes little bits of truth, according to them, from different religions. There was the Zoroastrian religion. Muhammad would go on camel rides with his uncle, Abu Talib, and the Zoroastrians believed that paradise was filled full of virgins that would fulfill all the guy's desires. And so he took that and incorporated that into his belief system. Mecca had pagan religions. One was Hubal, the moon god, and they had this rock they thought had fallen from the moon. It's a meteor glass impact rock in the desert. And the pagans kissed this rock for centuries pre-Muhammad. Muhammad kissed that rock, and he incorporated that into his belief system. The Jewish faith had Mishnah and Talmud oral stories, and since he could never read the Old Testament because he was illiterate, he included some of those stories. And then even Encyclopedia Britannica said the gospel was made known to Muhammad through apocryphal and heretical sources. So he thought the Trinity was the Father, Mary, and Jesus. Nobody explained to him the Holy Spirit. Apocryphal, what's that? The infancy gospel of Thomas, written by someone who knew nothing of Jewish life. It's filled full of so many errors that no scholar takes it serious. Little fanciful Harry Potter type stories of Jesus making clay birds and clapping and they flew away. Well, nobody.

0: took him serious. But Muhammad heard those stories and put him into his belief system, and now the Muslims take him as fact. Anyway, he goes into a cave and prays. A spirit appears to him, commands him to read. He said, I cannot read. And then he begins to recite. You say, how can somebody that's illiterate memorize these verses? In Arabic, they had a little rhyme to them, sort of like rap music. He goes back to his wife, Khadija. She's 40. He's 25. And she decides to test the spirit. And according to Ibn Ishaq, because he said he thought he was demon-possessed, Ibn Ishaq, in the life of Muhammad, said that his wife had Muhammad sit on her left thigh and said, can you see the visitant? And he said, yes, over there. She had him sit on her other thigh. Can you see him? Yes, over there. And then she had him sit on her lap and began to remove her veils and said, can you see the spirit? And he goes, no. And she said, well, it must have been from God because it was embarrassed to look upon me without all my veils on. Hmm. That was the test that Muhammad used to decide if this spirit was from God or not.
1: Wow.
0: Now, 1 John 4 says the test that every spirit that does not acknowledge Christ is of Antichrist. Anyway, he goes into Medina, 610 AD. He's really excited, feels like there's something in his faith for everyone. Nobody likes it. They chase him out of town. He goes north to a Jewish city called Medina. They're nice. They let him in as an immigrant, the first ever Muslim immigrant. He goes in the minority neighborhoods and organizes a following. And now he's a political leader and sort of like a community organizer. His followers get chased, out of Mecca, and he allows them to rob the caravans headed back. And he gets to become a military leader. And he fights in 66 battles and raids, killing 3,000 people. Goes back into the city of Medina, gets offended at one of the Jewish tribes that the other two politically didn't like, confiscates their property, chases them out of town. He gets offended at the second Jewish tribe that the other one didn't like, sort of plays off their political differences, and chases them out of town. Now, there's one Jewish tribe. Muhammad bottles them in their neighborhood for 25 days. When they surrender, he brings them into the market and chops off their heads and sells the women and children into slavery. So within 5 years of Muhammad coming into a Jewish city as an immigrant, there's not a Jew left in the city.
1: Wow.
0: So a month or so ago when Mandami said, my religion began with Muhammad being a stranger, an immigrant into Medina. And it's like, yeah, and in 5 years there wasn't a Jew left.
1: Hmm.
0: And so the process is threefold. Immigrate, increase, eliminate. Immigrate as a religious refugee, increase the number of your followers, and get involved in politics, and then have random outbreaks of violence. The previous inhabitants of the neighborhood no longer feel safe, and they move out, and you take over the neighborhood. It's called civilizational jihad, or dawah, D-A-W-A, dawah. So it's two ways to spread Islam. One is the sword, that's the fast way, and the other is through immigration, dawah, that's the slow way. But the goal is a one-world government led by an antichrist leader named a caliph. And so the moderate Muslims think the world will submit to Allah later. The fundamental Muslims think the world's going to submit to Allah now. And when they see them doing terrorist attacks and getting people elected as mayor of New York, it begins to cause the future moderate Muslims to begin to transition into the now camp. So the more they advance, the more momentum they get. And we think we're being nice and tolerant, and they're getting more enthused and more energized. So this is the goal, is a one-world anti-Christian government. Another piece of the puzzle is the difference between the Sunni and the Shia. If I have a moment, I can explain that.
1: Yeah, we're 1 minute before the break.
0: Muhammad had a daughter, Fatima, married to Ali, and their descendants are Shi'at Ali or Shiite. 15% of Muslims are Shiite, mostly in Iran. Muhammad had a six-year-old wife. Her father was Abu Bakr, who was a general who fought with Muhammad in all the battles. And he said he knew the way. The word for the way is Sunni. And so 85% of Muslims are Sunni. The Shiite, the 12th descendant of Muhammad, disappears from history in 874 AD, a little kid. And the Shiites think that he's hiding in a cave. And if they can create a world war, he'll come out of the cave, and their version of Christ, which is our version of the Antichrist, will come back and set up this one-world anti-Christian government. And so they actually want to create a world war because they think it'll bring about their eschatology end times.
1: Wow. Bill Feder is with us today, and friends, giving us the background here to this our topic, Sharia versus U.S. law. And as Bill pointed out, under dawah, you know, the civilization jihad, that's what's going on. We're seeing it happen in countries around the world. It's happening in the United States. Immigrate, increase, and eliminate. Remember that pattern.

0: Back to Genesis with Dr. John Morris, creation author with the Institute for Creation Research. Dr. Morris, you say that there was no death before Adam sinned. But what about plants? Didn't Adam eat plants?
1: Yes, Chris, Adam and Eve did eat plants in the Garden of Eden. But was this really death in the biblical sense? There's a profound theological distinction between plants and animals in the Bible. Both man and the animals are described as having life, Hebrew nephesh, which plants don't have. The term life is reserved for those animals in whose nostrils is the breath of life, and also by the fact that life is in the blood. Plants have neither breath nor blood. Thus, the eating of a plant in the Garden of Eden wouldn't necessarily involve death. Plants are biologically alive, but they're not biblically alive in the sense that they do not have true life. You see, Chris, there's always an answer to the anti-creationist questions. Back to Genesis. Now that works.
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3: Sharia versus U.S. law, that's our topic today. William J. Federer is our guest on the program today. And friends, we've seen the encroachment happen in countries around the world. Will America, will the United States of America wake up? Let us just play another clip here from a Muslim here, this coming from within the U.S.
4: This is a Muslim country, and every single one of you will be Muslim. It's just that simple. Because Allah subhanahu wa ta'ala says, this religion of mine will enter every single home, whether you like it or not. It will overtake every religion, whether you like it or not.
3: Whether you like it or not, folks, and that is the goal of Islam. That is the goal. Immigrate, increase, and then eliminate. Bill Federer is with us today. Bill, let's talk about our topic today, that of Sharia versus U.S. law. And it would be good for us to understand what exactly is Sharia, otherwise known as Islamic law.
5: Right. So the word Sharia means law, and it is following Muhammad. So Christians want to be like Jesus, Muslims want to be like Muhammad, except Christians do not believe they go to heaven by being like Jesus. They go to heaven because they believe Jesus died on the cross to pay for their sins. And they want to live like Jesus and show the rest of the world how much God loves them. Not so in Islam. They think their chances of going to paradise are proportional to how closely they can follow Muhammad's example, wear the 7th century white tunic, wear a turban and so forth. And so even Muhammad said, though I am the messenger of Allah, I do not know what will be done with me. Surah 46:9. So he doesn't even know what's going to happen to him. So what Muhammad permitted is permitted. It is called halal. What Muhammad did not permit is not permitted. It is called haram. So Muhammad liked cats. Cats are halal. They are permitted. Muhammad did not like dogs. Dogs are haram. They are not permitted. So Sharia law is a long list of halals and harams, do's and don'ts. And there's no concept of a personal relationship with Allah. You will never know Allah, even in the next life. And so it's just a list of do's and don'ts, and the local imam keeps the list. And you say, well, why is that haram? I'm sorry, you cannot ask why. Well, I really want to know, why is that haram? I'm sorry, if you ask again, we'll kill you, because if you're asking too many questions, that means you're doubting Islam, and if you doubt, you get killed. And Sharia law comes from not just the Quran. There's two sets of verses in the Quran, the more moderate verses, when Muhammad was just a religious leader in Mecca, and then there's the political and militant verses, when Muhammad goes to Medina and becomes a political and a military leader. And then there's the hadith, and these are 9,000 stories remembered about Muhammad from his wives and warriors. And then there's the surat, the biography of Muhammad, written 120 years after his life. Then there's the Reliance of the Traveler. It's a book written in 1368 that has Islamic jurisprudence. And then there's 1,400 years of rulings based on five major schools of thought, four Sunni and one Shia. And they have things like cut off the hand of a thief, Surah 538. Well, this is different than our Constitution that says there shall be no cruel and unusual punishment. We in the West say that if a woman gets raped, you punish the rapist. In Islam,

0: Islam, if a woman gets raped, it's her fault because she allowed herself to be used as a tool of Satan to tempt the man. So she gets whipped 100 times. Mm. And that's Surah 24:2. Muhammad had a dream 2 nights in a row of him marrying a 6-year-old girl, Aisha, consummated at 9. And so in Sharia law, it's okay to have 9-year-old brides. Muhammad owned slaves. He was a white Arab, and he owned black slaves. And so in Sharia law, it's okay to own slaves. We have a 13th Amendment that says slavery is not allowed. So that's why Supreme Court Justice Robert Jackson wrote in The Law in the Middle East, 1955, the law of the Middle East is the antithesis of Western law, which means it's the exact opposite. Jesus never killed anybody. Muhammad killed an estimated 3,000 people. Jesus never led armies. Muhammad led armies. Jesus never owned slaves. Muhammad owned slaves. Jesus never married. Muhammad had 11 to 22 wives. I could go on. And so, I spoke a couple months ago at a conference with Rick Green in Texas, and on the panel was Frank Gaffney and also Nisar Hussain. Hmm. He's a Pakistani from London. And he told his friend that he was thinking about being a Christian. His friend said, don't talk to me again. Don't call me. Don't come by my house. His friend goes out, tells everybody he's a Christian, and they beat him up with baseball bats, and the police do nothing. And then they firebomb his car. He gets a new car. They firebomb it. They get another car. They fire. The insurance companies will not insure him anymore. And then he and his family have to flee at 3 a.m. in the morning and go to a different part of the city. And so he's now promoting legalized apostasy. Say that again? Yeah, legalized apostasy. Make it legal that you can leave Islam and not get killed. Hmm. But we have a freedom of religion, right? Matter of fact, the UN Universal Declaration of Human Rights says everyone should be allowed to join a religion or leave a religion. You're not in Islam. You're free to join. Is the death penalty to leave. And so the Ayatollah in Iran, before he was killed, he actually wrote a book on Sharia. And this is what they were living under and are living under in Iran that caused those 50,000 young people, mostly under 30 years old, to demonstrate in the street, and they all got killed. And so this is a book called Islamic Governance of the Jurists, 1970, Ayatollah Khomeini. It says that beating and flogging of women who do not adhere to strict dress codes, no freedom for liberals, leftists, or feminists. The first woman elected to Iran's cabinet under the secular Shah, when the Ayatollah took over, he executed her by a firing squad.
1: Wow.
0: Sharia law, no woman can leave her house without her husband's permission. No woman can leave a house without accompanied by a male relative. A woman must obey her husband in all matters, right? And if she doesn't, she doesn't get food, clothing, or housing. A man can have multiple wives in Iran as young as 13. A man can physically discipline his wife for disobedience, like you spank a child, they can spank their wife. No right for a woman to divorce her husband. The man possesses the exclusive right of divorce, and he automatically gets custody of the kids. And all he has to do is say, I divorce you 3 times in front of 2 male witnesses. The wife doesn't even have to be there. She can't give her consent, and she's out the door. Can't even go back in and get her clothes. Hmm. In Sharia law, there's no alcohol, no Western movies, no dances, no music, no radio, no television, no dog, no music on radio or television, no dogs as indoor pets. Tattoos are frowned upon. No men and women swimming together or sunbathing. Men are punished for wearing shorts. All homosexuals are exterminated. You know, it's interesting. I saw one of those man on the street interviews where they're in Tampa, Florida for their St. Patrick's Day parade, and there's all these different people there. And the person said, who would you feel most comfortable with, MAGA people or Islamic terrorists?
1: Yep.
0: And the person said, well, I'm a lesbian, and I hate MAGA people, so anything's better than MAGA. Right. And she says, really? You would rather be with the Islamic terrorists? She goes, yeah. I mean, yet in Islam, the Sharia law says that you kill people that are gay. Execution of drug addicts and prostitutes, no freedom of speech, fatwas, which means they're judicial rulings passed down from the undisputed Ayatollah there, that you insult those, you kill those insulting Islam. And when you realize anything that's not Islam insults Islam. So when we see an American saying, oh, you can't insult them, you're basically instituting Sharia law.
1: Hmm.
0: The Ayatollah is so strict that he insists the Quran be in Arabic, yet the people in Iran speak Farsi. The Quran is in a foreign language book. It's like the Middle Ages and the Bible's in Latin and nobody speaks Latin, right? And so the people in Iran, all they have is a religious police, and China has given their technology for cameras. So where China, they track everybody. Well, in Iran, they can see the women who are not wearing burqas, and they can identify who they are and go to their house and arrest them. And then they torture them in jail and so forth. And right for the general public to own weapons, unless you're part of a government-approved group. Supporters of democracy and man-made law are executed. I don't know if you remember, just 2 weeks ago, a 19-year-old wrestling champion was executed because he participated in those riots, those demonstrations in the street.
1: Mm-hmm.
0: And so you cannot be a supporter of democracy. You cannot petition the government for redress of grievances. They can invade your house. They can seize property, arbitrary arrests. If somebody is caught stealing, you get your four fingers on your right hand amputated. And for the second offense, you get your left foot amputated. They torture political prisoners. There's no trial by jury. All education of youth must be Islamicized. Youth are encouraged to martyrdom for Islam. And it's the death penalty to convert to Christianity. And the fastest growing religion in Iran is Christianity.
1: Yeah.
0: And people are having dreams of Jesus.
1: Hmm.
0: And so when you see of these people getting killed in Iran, you're seeing Christians getting killed.
1: Yes.
0: And so what's the U.S. to do? It's amazing to me that you can get different podcasters to actually or argue in support of the Ayatollah, saying we shouldn't be involved, we shouldn't care about these Christians being killed over there. Let's just, you know, and
1: You know, Bill, and as I'm hearing you recite this, I'm thinking of our own Constitution, and everything that you have recited for us stands in total violation of what our system of law, our system of government here is in the United States.
0: Yeah, Obama in Cairo, 2009, said when the first Muslim American was recently elected to Congress, he took the oath to defend our Constitution using the Holy Quran. Now, it sounds nice, but there's a problem. The Quran says that the Constitution should be overthrown and Sharia law be instituted.
1: Mm-hmm.
0: You know, you played a clip at the beginning, but I have another quote similar. Adjem Choudhary started Islam for UK, and in 2009, as reported in the London Daily Express, he said, we've had enough of democracy and man-made law. We call for a complete upheaval of the British ruling system and demand full implementation of Sharia in Britain. So where you have moderate Muslims are happy to live under our law, you do have these fundamental ones that actually want to overthrow our Constitution. And so there's, again, the fast way and the slow way. The fast way is through the sword. The slow way is through immigration. Henry Ford hated unions. And he's in the Middle East looking for an alternative source of rubber. And a Yemeni man puts his luggage on the boat and does such a good job. Henry Ford says, show up in Detroit. I'll pay you $5 a day. It starts a flood of Arab immigration into Detroit. And they work in the factory, and they do not join unions. And they work hard, and they're nice people. And people say they're nice. They work hard, let more in. They work hard, they're nice, and they say let more in. Well, more come in, and they gravitate together, and they form a community. And the imam shows up and says, okay, now that we're all here, we need to start following the Quran a little bit closer. Husband, I saw your wife out shopping, and she was not dressed modestly. Mm. he goes home and yells at her, husband, I saw your father, I saw your daughter at a public swimming pool.
1: Yeah.
0: And so, you know, he goes home and yells at her.

0: I saw you having lunch with an infidel. Well, you're not supposed to be close friends. And he gradually shepherds them to become more fundamental.
1: William J. Federer with us today on Crosstalk, his website, AmericanMinute.com, and talking about Sharia versus U.S. law. Friends, it's a lot to take in, and really reciting that these two are not compatible. We'll be back in just 1 minute. 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
1: This is Crosstalk on VCY America. William J. Federer is with us today. Sharia versus U.S. law. Now, friends, let me hear another clip. This one is coming from an Islamic scholar. His name is Othman Farouk. Here's what he had to say.
3: Wants to put a Muslim ban. He wants to ban Muslims. We will tell him, this isn't your country to ban. This is the land of Allah, as every land is the land of Allah. And there are Muslims here, that are going to be here. And if you don't like it, I would suggest he go somewhere else.
1: Wow, wow. And, of course, referring to the Trump administration in all of this, William J. Federer is with us today. Bill, this is what's going on. Again, I go through that 3 points that you gave us in that first segment, immigrate, increase, and eliminate. And that's what we're hearing in that statement there. Earlier, you told us, about Henry Ford and who he brought over to the U.S., but you also referenced Barack Obama in Cairo, Egypt, back in June of 2009. And he also said this on that visit, Bill. He said, Islam has always been a part of America's story. How do you respond to that?
0: Well, the pilgrims in 1625 saved up 800 pounds of beaver skins and sent them back to England for trade. And a Turkish man of war captured the ship, took it to Morocco, and sold the crew into slavery. Mm. And so then you had Captain John Smith. He spent 5 years fighting the Muslims in Hungary before he founded Jamestown, Virginia. And then you had pirates. So Muslim pirates invaded Rome in 849 AD and trashed the bones of St. Peter and St. Paul. And they would raid the islands of Greece and Italy, and they would capture people and sell them into slavery. And so there were Catholic orders in Europe called the Trinitarians that would collect money and ransom back your friend from Muslim slavery. But finally, the European countries would pay an annual tribute payment, a little extortion payment to these Muslim pirates to leave their country's ships alone. Well, America was part of Britain, and we were covered under the British tribute payment. But when we became independent, that's when Obama said that the first country to recognize America's independence was Morocco. Mm. Yeah, because they demanded that we pay tribute. So Jefferson is the first ambassador from the U.S. to France, and he meets with this Muslim ambassador, Abdurrahman, and he goes, what did we do to offend you? Why are you attacking our American ships? And he said, it's written in the Quran that all nations that do not acknowledge Islam's authority were sinners, and it was a right and duty to make them slaves, and every Muslim who would die in battle sure to go to paradise. And then Jefferson arranges the ransom for these people, and I publish all these letters in my book. The book, title of the book is What Every American Needs to Know About the Quran, A History of Islam in the United States. And Jefferson's working with this Catholic order and trying to come up with a price to ransom back our sailors that were captured. And he says, well, whatever price we set, we're going to be stuck with it. You know, and this is the first time we're ransoming people. And then we're paying 20% of our federal budget to these Muslim pirates under George Washington's term and under John Adams's term. And then Jefferson becomes the third president. The day after his inauguration, he gets a demand from the Pasha of Tripoli for $250,000 extortion tribute payment. And Jefferson said, I did the only reasonable thing. I sent in a squadron of ships to protect our commerce. And it's called the Barbary Pirate Wars. And we have Stephen Decatur, and one of the ships that we have to do this is the Philadelphia. Well, it runs aground on a sandbar, and the Muslims capture it, and they're fitting it out to use against us, and we don't want that to happen. So Stephen Decatur on the little ship Intrepid sneaks into the Muslim harbor and sets fire to the captured ship, and so they fight out, and we eventually win. And Stephen Decatur said, Algerians were masters of duplicity, willing to make agreements and break them as they found convenient. So in Islam, it's the concept of hudna. That's their word for treaty. When you're weak, you make treaties until you get strong enough to disregard them. Hmm. So the Pasha tells Stephen Decatur, write up the treaty as you wish, but as soon as you leave the harbor, it will be waste paper. And so this is a part of our American story. You have countries breaking away from the Ottoman Empire, and our founding fathers in the early 1800s supported Greece in their claim for independence from the Turks. Even Abraham Lincoln in his first term in Congress supported the Greeks in their independence from Turkey. And then in Grover Cleveland's time, he's writing letters defending the Armenians who are being massacred by Abdul Hamid II. And then you have Woodrow Wilson trying to come to Armenia's rescue during World War I, and we don't. And the Young Turks, three pashas, kill 1 million Armenians. Teddy Roosevelt's trying to get America to send help. He goes, all we do is give speeches, but nobody actually goes over there and helps them. And then you have World War I, and the British transition from coal to oil, and there's no oil to speak of in Britain. So in 1908, they start the Anglo-Iranian Oil Company, better known as BP. Hmm. And then the Germans industrialize, but they don't have any oil, so they make a treaty with the Turks, the Berlin-Baghdad Railroad. And so you have Britain siding with Iran, and Germany siding with Turkey. After the war, Germany's gone. Well, the Turkish Ottoman Empire is now gone. And they divide up the land and create different new countries like Iraq and Jordan and Israel. And but the Ayatollah in Iran is one of these, the 12er Shiite Islam. And it's worth explaining to those that I briefly mentioned it before. So Muhammad had a daughter, Fatima, married to Ali, and they had a son, Hussein, who was murdered by the Sunni at the Battle of Karbala in 680 AD. Starts a blood feud between the Sunni and the Shia that has gone on 1,400 years. Well, Hussein, before he died, had a son who had a son who had a son. There are 12 male descendants of Muhammad through Ali and Hussein, and the 12th one disappears from history in the year 874 AD, when he was like a five-year-old kid. And everybody assumes he's dead. But the Shiite 12er Islam Muslims think this 12th descendant of Muhammad is still alive in a cave somewhere.
1: Wow.
0: And if they can create a world war, he will come out of the cave, and their version of Christ, which is our version of the Antichrist, will come back, and the two of them together will kill all the Jews, kill all the Christians, kill the little Satan Israel, kill the big Satan America, and then set up a one-world anti-Christian government called a caliphate, led by one Muslim leader called a caliph, who's like an Antichrist-type leader. And so where communists have nuclear weapons, but they're not in a hurry to use them, these 12er Shiite Muslims in Iran want to create a global chaos, a global war, because they think it'll usher in their end time one world Islamic government.
1: Wow, wow.
0: And so that's why Trump says we cannot let them have a nuclear weapon.
1: Yeah. Bill is author of What Every Christian Needs to Know About the Quran. What Every American Needs to Know About the Quran, and that is available at AmericanMinute.com. That's AmericanMinute.com, What Every American Needs to Know About the Quran. Thank you for correcting me on that. And friends, it's available, as I mentioned, AmericanMinute.com. Bill, I just want to play one more clip because this is what we're seeing take place. This is recently in Times Square, New York.
4: We're done hiding. We're done. We're done being tortured and hurt and judged. This is the correct religion. This is the religion that all of humanity needs to be a part of Islam. And we will not stop until it enters every home. So I want you to repeat after me. I want to hear it in every single district. It should tremble. Brooklyn should hear it. The Bronx should hear it. Queens should hear it. Say it as if the Ummah depends on this, my brothers and sisters. La ilaha illallah. God worthy of worship except Allah, the God of Jesus, the God of Moses, the God of Abraham, and the God of the last and final prophet Muhammad sallallahu alayhi wasallam.
1: There you have that last and final prophet there, Bill, that you just talked about.
0: Yeah, and Jesus wasn't a prophet. He was the Son of God.
1: That's right.
0: And that brings up the, with Easter coming up, Islam is the religion of Cain. Remember Cain and Abel, story?
1: Yeah.
0: Cain wanted to worship God through his works. There's no lamb in Cain's theology. And we know it's works because God told Adam, the ground is cursed for your sake and you'll bring forth fruit by the sweat of your brow. Sweat is work. And so Cain's bringing forth fruit out of the ground. He's sweating. He's trying to work his way to heaven. And his works are rejected. It says his countenance fell. His pride was hurt. He was embarrassed in front of his mom, dad, and brother. Islam is a religion of pride. They call it honor, but it's pride. And they'll kill their own daughter if she embarrasses them in front of their ummah, their group. And so Abel trusted in the lamb. And it's this picture. God is on one side, and he is completely just. We are on the other side, and we have sinned. And the lamb is in the middle, and the lamb takes the judgment for our sins instead of us taking the judgment for the sins. Right? God is just. He has to judge every sin, but he's loving that he provided the lamb to take the judgment for the sin. So Jesus is the way to the Father, that we can approach this eternally just God and not have to worry about being judged because we're approaching him through Jesus who took the judgment in our place. So what Jews were saved in the Old Testament? The ones that believed in the lamb. You can boil the law in the Old Testament down to two things, the law and the lamb. 613 laws, and after every law, if you break it, there's the sacrifice that is prescribed, and the shedding of blood in the sacrifice is foreshadowing Jesus. So they had faith in the Lamb to come. We have faith in the Lamb that came, but salvation is through the Lamb. Islam is the religion of Cain. It's a religion of works. And just like Cain wanted to kill Abel, the spiritual descendants of Cain want to kill the Jews and the Christians. And so Islam, in a sense, is the religion of Cain.
1: Yeah.
0: And
1: Well, Bill, what I'm hearing you say today, and we're going to be opening phone lines momentarily, the two are not compatible. Sharia is not compatible with our U.S. Constitution. The whole matter of Islamic law is a total contrast to our Constitution, contrast to American law, and really ne'er the twain can meet. Is that correct? I mean, you'll hear people say, well, what free exercise of religion? But this goes well beyond religion, does it not?
0: Right. So there's freedom for all religions in America. But Islam is not just a religion because Muhammad was not just a religious leader. He was a political leader. He was a military leader. He fought in 66 battles and raids, killing an estimated 3,000 people. He got a verse from Allah that says, Allah has given you the slave girls as your booty, right? And so when they come into a country, they bring their religious system, their political system, their military system. Now, as a military system, we faced this in the 1950s with Eisenhower. communists coming into the country saying, hey, we want freedom of religion, freedom of speech, freedom of assembly, so that we can overthrow the government and set up communism where we're not going to allow freedom of speech, freedom of assembly. In other words, you can't say freedom of religion, but your ultimate goal is Sharia.

0: where you're not going to allow freedom of religion.
1: Friends, we're going to have to leave it right there. But friends, let's open our phone lines. If you have a question you'd like to ask of our guest today, our number 800-733-9829. That's 1-800-733-9829.

0: verse. And right now I'm in the book of Daniel, chapter 7. Very interesting verse, Daniel 7, verse 24. Listen carefully. Here's what it says. The 10 horns are 10 kings who shall arise from this kingdom. What's that kingdom? It's the revived Roman Empire. But then it says, and another shall rise after them. He shall be different from the first ones, and he shall subdue three kings. What is that? That's the little horn. You have the 10 horns on the beast, and then you have the little horn, the 11th, rising Antichrist. But when does the Antichrist rise? He rises after the 10. In other words, folks, to some degree, to some depth, for some period of time, there is already global government with 10 leaders and then Antichrist. Wow. Are we watching the world being divided now? Yes, indeed we are.
1: You're listening to Crosstalk on VCY America. William J. Fitterer is with us today on the program. Let's go right to the phone lines. They are packed. Barry in Tennessee, thanks for calling. You're on the air.
2: Yes. The laws of physics is that and when something is removed, it's replaced with something else. And that's no different than in the spiritual realm. That this country was founded on Judeo-Christian, founded, you know, our forefathers, that's what they, based this nation on. We've, over the past decades, we've been gradually moving away from that. So, I mean, there's a void because our churches are moved into the entertainment business rather than what thus saith the Lord. And therefore, this is why this Islamic thing has moved in, because there's a void there.
1: Yeah, yeah. Thank you for raising that. And, Bill, the two are not compatible. So if you do away with U.S. law, which there is effort after effort to do that, Islamic law waiting in the wings.
3: Yeah, so drive, neutral, reverse. Western civilization has gone from Judeo-Christian to secular gay, and now it's becoming Islamic. The whole gay agenda, the whole transgendered agenda is simply a transition phase. It's a creative way to cut ties with a Christian past, but then it's quickly co-opted by an Islamic future. Mm. And you can see this happen in Europe. It went from a Judeo-Christian Europe, Catholics, Protestants, and Jews, to a secular Europe, free sex, anything goes, and now it's turning into an Islamic Europe.
1: Yeah.
3: So again, the transgendered agenda is just a way to transition from the Christian past to the Muslim future.
1: Let's go to Merle in Tennessee. Merle, you're on the air.
4: Yeah, Jim. Obama has been setting this table for Islam to take over America. In one of his speeches, he said that Islam is woven into the very fabric of America.
1: Yeah.
4: What he said.
1: Yeah.
4: Yep. Thank you.
1: Thank you, Jim. Yeah, and Bill has borne that out here. Davion in Milwaukee, you're on the air.
5: Hello. I just had a quick question. I seen something a while ago that was showing that Islam was the worship of Baal. I wanted to get deeper into that and also the title to the book and Arthur one more time.
1: So, yeah, the author is William Fitterer. He's our guest today. His book, What Every American Needs to Know About the Quran. And, Bill, do you have any further information for the caller here?
3: Yeah, it's AmericanMinute.com is the website. We also have a flash drive with 30 of my presentations, plus an audio book of the book and the PDF of the book. So that's all available on our website, AmericanMinute.com.
1: Great. Thank you very much. And much information in the book that we're not even don't have time for today on the broadcast. Mark is calling from Monroe. Mark, you're on the air.
6: Yeah. My comment is this. You had mentioned the combination of immigrate, increase, and eliminate. I would add to that dominate ultimately. Mm-hmm. But in my opinion, it seems like the U.S. Mentality or mindset in response to this whole thing is a combination of ignorance, compliance, and ultimately submission.
1: Yeah.
6: It seems to me we're playing right into their hands mm-hmm. without any serious game plan here. And yeah. I guess my question would be is, where do we go from here?
1: Yeah. Thank you, Mark. Bill, where do we go from here? We're facing an election now. Does this election make a difference on this very topic?
3: Yeah, yeah. You know, through the Bible, God always waits until things look

0: hopeless, and then he raises up little nobodies with faith and courage. Deuteronomy 28, blessings and cursings. If you hearken to the voice of the Lord, you'll be the head, not the tail. If you don't hearken to the voice of the Lord, it says, the stranger will come in amongst you and rise up above you, and they will be the head, and you will be the tail. How did God judge ancient Israel when they sinned? He let the stranger come in, the Amalekite, Hittite, Moabite, termite, mosquito bite, parasite, all the ites, right? They would come in and they oppressed them. And then the people repented and God raised up a deliverer, Joshua, Gideon, Samson, Jephthah. Mm-hmm. So dead and dying things attract devourers. A dead dog will attract buzzards. A dead bird will attract ants. And a spiritually dead and dying nation is going to attract devourers. And so what do you do when you're under judgment? You repent really fast. Martin Luther said this. And when the Muslims were invading Europe, he says, the Turk is the rod of the wrath of the Lord our God. If the Turk's God, the devil is not beaten first, we'll not be able to win. He says, our fight against the Turks must begin with repentance. We must reform our lives, or we shall fight in vain. Now, what's happened is you have a mix. It's called the Red-Green Alliance. You have communist socialists that want a one-world government, and you have Islamists that want a one-world government. And they're happy to work together against us and then fight it out amongst themselves mm-hmm. later. Yeah. All right. And so this Red-Green Alliance, you literally have these globalists wanting to destabilize Western civilization with Islam. Now, Charlie Kirk was a friend of mine, and he had mobilized the young people going into the midterms. But after he died, one of the socialist tactics when they would go into Europe is they would identify the groups and then identify the influencers of those groups and then target them, befriend them. In the 1950s in America, it was the movie producers were the influencers. And so they would invite them to their Hollywood parties and they would seed them with anti-American, anti-Vietnam War, anti-capitalist, you know, business owners are bad. And they would spread that, and the goal was to get rioting, to get the country to fight against itself and weaken itself.
1: And so, we're seeing that. And
0: people,
1: yeah, indeed, we're seeing that play before us here, and we're down to just a minute. I want to squeeze in Carl, Erie, Pennsylvania. You're on the air.
2: Okay, well, I wanted to know what the communist Russians and Chinese governments do about the Muslims.
1: Okay, that's part of that. Thank you. That's part of the Red-Green Alliance you're talking about, Bill.
0: They don't allow them in their country. Mm-hmm. You know, it's interesting, the Dutch took over Indonesia, and whenever an imam would speak out against the Dutch, they would arrest him. Until finally the imam said, you know, we're not going to speak out against the Dutch, and it developed into a more moderate form of Islam in Indonesia that lasted for three centuries. It's a software problem. It's not a hardware problem. We love the Muslim person. We just don't like the Sharia software in their brain. Right. And so we love the Muslim, but when an imam starts talking the way that these clips that Jim has shared, those people that are sharing that viewpoint, they need to be the one that are stopped. Again, all this is in my book. It's called What Every American Needs to Know About the Quran, A History of Islam in the United States. We love the person. We just don't like the Sharia. We love it's not a hardware problem. It's a software problem.
1: 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Thank you so much for joining us on the broadcast.
0: Thank you.
1: Bill Fitter with us today. A friend's really just flowing with information. You'll find more in his book, What Every American Needs to Know About the Quran. God bless you, friends. Thanks for joining us today on Crosstalk.
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0: With SRN News, I'm Bob New in Washington. The battle is intensifying over the Strait of Hormuz.
1: Video from U.S. Central Command showing the launching of strikes and warplanes taking off, aimed at infrastructure and military targets in Iran. U.S. Central Command saying they were the seventh straight night of strikes. The most significant damage was in Kuwait, where sirens sounded. Kuwaiti authorities say Iran struck a water desalination plant and an oil facility, injuring several people. Iraq says it shot down attack drones, and Jordan's state-run Petra News Agency says the kingdom's air defense system downed Iranian missiles. I'm Donna Water.
0: Also at SRNnews.com, smoke from those Canadian wildfires are still severely impacting the U.S. We get a closer look from correspondent Laura Winters.
2: 20 states in Washington, D.C. impacted by the smoke pouring down from Canada as a result of the massive wildfires. People are urged to stay indoors, especially folks with health conditions like asthma. A big concern in East Rutherford, New Jersey at MetLife Stadium, which has been covered in the haze. That's where the World Cup soccer finals are scheduled to take place on Sunday, the final matchup between Argentina and Spain at 3 o'clock Eastern.
0: Barbara Glickenstein is a 72-year-old nurse, living in New York City. She says she's only going outside in rare cases these days.
3: I'm healthy, but I know what air particles do to the body, and I wish more people were wearing masks and little babies and children were inside.
0: And the experts warn that smoke also harms pregnant women, increasing the risk of premature births and even low-weight babies, some who could have breathing problems when they're born and for the rest of their lives, according to doctors. Then there are long-term health care risks for those with pre-existing conditions. More at SRNnews.com. The Pew Research Center asking Americans about the Ten Commandments and their place in American life and culture. Here's correspondent Michael Harrington.
4: The question is, should public schools display the Decalogue in classrooms? Turns out the country is pretty evenly split on the issue. 50% say yes, 48% say no. White evangelical Protestants are the group most likely to favor posting the commandments in the schools. 83% like the idea. Black Protestants come in next at 64%. Followed by Catholics at 56%, and then white mainline Protestants at 52%. Michael Harrington reporting.
0: Two boys who were seeking to play on girls' sports teams in New Hampshire have withdrawn their lawsuit. The action comes in the wake of the June ruling by the Supreme Court upholding state bans on males playing against females in school sports. The teenagers first challenged President Trump's executive order barring federal funding for schools that allow boys to play on girls' teams, later amending their complaint to target New Hampshire's ban. This is SRN News. Officials now believe a bird strike may have brought down an NYC New York helicopter sightseeing tour in 2025.
5: The National Transportation Safety Board says evidence and witness reports suggest that a sightseeing helicopter that crashed into the Hudson River last year struck several birds before plummeting into the river, killing a Siemens business CEO from Spain, his family, and the pilot. The helicopter took off from a downtown heliport, flying north along the Manhattan skyline before heading towards the Statue of Liberty. Less than 18 minutes into the flight, parts of the aircraft were seen tumbling into the water. I'm Lisa Dwyer.
0: The Public Religion Research Institute has been asking people questions about whether or not God granted the U.S. a special role in human history amongst the general public. 44% say they believe that is the case. 52% say it is not true. More on these stories at SRNnews.com.
6: 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Let him that stole steal no more, but rather let him labor.

0: 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Ephesians 4, verse 28, God's Word, the Bible, calling us to be diligent and mindful of those in need.
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1: 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Gifts may also be mailed to VCY America, 3434 West Kilbourne Avenue, Milwaukee, Wisconsin, 53208. And while we don't know what tomorrow's news holds, in this changing world, we're thankful that God's Word never changes and provides us salvation, comfort, and hope. 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

0: Airtime for this edition of the Christian Working Woman has been underwritten by Nancy Joel Barati, Senior Director and Distributor of Mary Kay Cosmetics and a professional skin care specialist located in Brookfield, Wisconsin. The phone number is 262-785-9522. That's 262-785-9522. 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
1: Welcome to the Christian Working Woman. I'm Julie Bastide, and I'm here with Jennifer Miller. This month, we've been focusing on lament, and Jen will be walking us through some really practical examples of lament from women in the Bible today. So, Jen, as you were studying this, did anything surprise you?
2: Yeah, Julie, it actually did. You know, when I used to think about lament, I would think of characters like Job or some of David's Psalms, even the Book of Lamentations, but what really stood out to me is that lament is everywhere in Scripture. Mm. So many different people express it because, honestly, so many things in life go wrong. We all experience it. Life this side of heaven can be really hard, and loss and brokenness are just part of living in a fallen world. Lament is something we all share.
1: Mm, so true. Lament shows up in so many different situations. Like Hannah knew the deep pain of unanswered prayer, longing for her child year after year. And Hagar faced the uncertainty and fear of her situation. And Naomi experienced overwhelming loss with her husband and her children and her future. And then, of course, Mary, she endured the heartbreak of watching her son die.
2: And there's other kinds of lament, too. The Bible talks about the sorrow we feel when we truly see our own sin. Mm. Lament is something everyone experiences, but for the Christian, it should look different.
1: Right.
2: We don't just stay in that place. We bring our sorrow to Jesus.
1: Yeah.
2: And what we see over and over again is that he meets us there.
1: Such a comfort, isn't it?
2: It really is.
1: And today you'll focus on the sisters, Mary and Martha, and their lament and how Jesus met each of them. So let's turn it over to you to walk us through their story.
2: We see that comfort in the story today as we turn our attention to Mary and Martha. You might be most familiar with these two sisters for their opposite personalities. Martha being that type A, consumed by what needs to get done. And then Mary being the one who is applauded for resting and sitting at Jesus' feet. All throughout the gospel accounts, these sisters and their brother Lazarus offered hospitality to Jesus and became some of his dearest friends. But in John 11, word came to Jesus that Lazarus was sick, actually very sick. The sisters contacted Jesus out of their faith. They knew Jesus was able to heal the sick. They had seen his miracles, and they put their faith in him and called him to come and heal their brother. But Jesus's response is rather confusing. In John 11, 5 through 6, we read, "Jesus loved Martha and her sister and Lazarus. Yet when he heard that Lazarus was sick, he stayed where he was for two more days." Now, if you love someone who is extremely sick and you have the ability to help, wouldn't you get up and rush to their side? Isn't that what love does? And the Bible does reassure us of Jesus's love for each of them, yet he deliberately chose to stay. And he waited. And Lazarus died. When Jesus finally came to Bethany, Lazarus had been dead for 4 days. And as we think through the topic of lament, I want you to put yourself in Mary and Martha's shoes for a minute. They were trusting Jesus to heal their brother. They implored him to come. They waited and waited. Maybe they took a break from tending Lazarus's sickbed to go outside and see, was Jesus coming around the corner? But he wasn't. And these two sisters watched their beloved brother die. They wrapped his body and placed him in a tomb. Just imagine what Mary and Martha were feeling. Perhaps you know the intense pain of losing a loved one. This year, I suddenly lost a family member that seemed perfectly healthy, and the shock was jarring. It was painful. The death of a loved one is absolutely a reason to lament. And yet, As terrible as losing Lazarus must have been, I think there was an even greater lament for Mary and Martha. They both spoke to Jesus when he arrived separately, and the first thing they said to him was, "Lord, if you had been here, my brother would not have died." Do you hear the pain of confusion there? Do you hear the notes of disappointment? Maybe the feelings of betrayal? I think the deeper lament is that these women put their faith and hope in Jesus and were left disappointed. Now, that's not something that good Christians like to talk about, but I've experienced those moments. Have you? Have you ever prayed earnestly in faith and received an entirely different outcome than you expected? Have you committed yourself

0: to teaching your children faithfully and then see them fall away? Have you tried to live obediently to the Lord, and yet you look at your life and it's not what you imagined it would look like at all? Do you feel like Jesus has let you down? If you feel that way, know that you are not alone, because life can be confusing and disorienting. And when it doesn't make sense and you are hurting, come to Jesus. That is what Mary and Martha did, and it was the first step in their healing. They both shared their feeling of bewilderment and even possible betrayal that Jesus waited to come, that he chose not to heal Lazarus, that he let him die. See, Satan wants to hold on to that hurt and confusion and let it fester into resentment and bitterness and unbelief. But when you come to Jesus and honestly pour out your heart, however messy or honest it is, that is when Jesus meets us in the lament. And he met Martha and Mary in two very different ways that show his character. First, with Martha, Jesus comforts her with the truth of his character. He says to her, "I am the resurrection and the life. He who believes in me will live even though he dies, and whoever lives and believes in me will never die." Now, this was one of Jesus's I am statements, and he chose to reveal himself as the resurrection and the life first to Martha in this moment of deep grief. But he doesn't stop there. Jesus follows this truth with a question. He asks her, "Do you believe this?" Friend, in your pain, immersing yourself in the attributes of the Savior is extremely helpful. Jesus is loving. He is your shepherd. He sees and hears your misery. He is powerful to save and works all things for the good of those who love him. But you know, it's not enough to just read those statements. In your pain, Jesus comes to you and asks, "Do you believe this?" Martha could not have possibly understood all that encompassed the truth of Jesus being the resurrection and the life, and Jesus didn't expect her to. But with what faith she had in that moment, she responded, "Yes, Lord, I believe that you are the Christ, the Son of God, who was to come into the world." When everything in life is chaos and you can't make sense of your pain, hold on to what you know about Jesus. Asking the why is rarely helpful, but choosing to sit in what you know and have already experienced Jesus to be will comfort your soul. Interestingly, Jesus responded very differently to Mary. She came to him with the exact same words as Martha, "Lord, if you had been here, my brother would not have died." And instead of revealing a truth to her, Jesus wept with her. Friend, you have a Savior who is moved by suffering and weeps. I don't know about you, but that is so comforting to me. Jesus might have been moved by seeing Mary in so much pain. Maybe it was his own grief that moved him, or his hatred of death as an enemy, or maybe all of it. But either way, he wept. And Jesus wept even though he knew the end of the story. See, he waited to let Lazarus die to reveal himself not only as a healer, but as the one who can resurrect from the dead. He knew Lazarus's time in the grave was almost over, but he still wept. Jesus sees your whole story, and he knows it will turn out for your deliverance. And yet, in the midst of your suffering, he comes alongside you tenderly. He doesn't rebuke you for a lack of stoic faith or just say, "Buck up." No, he is the Almighty Savior who understands our weakness and meets us with compassion. That means the world to me. Mary and Martha did receive their brother back, but in their moments of lament, they didn't know the ending. In their lament, they were called to believe the truth about Jesus and experience his tender care. And you and I are called to do the same. No matter what the root of our lament is, the Lord invites us to pour out our souls to him, to believe that he sees and hears and to receive his tender care. Because of Jesus' death and resurrection, all who trust in him are promised a gloriously happy ending. But in the meantime, life is hard. May we be women who cling to truth and the loving care of Jesus himself. Let's pray to that end now. Heavenly Father, you know the burdens and hardships that each person listening right now is facing, and none of it is too heavy for you to bear. I pray, Lord, that you would comfort each hurting heart with your tender care. Would you remind each soul of who you truly are, that you are good, that you are working all things to make those who love you more and more into the image of your Son, that you will one day make all wrongs right, that nothing can separate those in Christ from your love. Would you give us greater faith to believe those truths more and more each day? I entrust each of my fellow lamenting sisters to your perfect care. In Jesus' precious name we pray. Amen.
1: Thanks, Jen. That is so beautiful. Such a great prayer for us. You know, you mentioned earlier that you have experienced a loss, that you are maybe still in a season of lament right now. Is there something, what's one practical tip or one thing that you would say that helped you through this season?
0: I think the Psalms have been very comforting.
1: Yes.
0: Specifically Psalm 66, where it talks about being in kind of the valley and learning to praise God there. But it also talks about God leading us into that and then the goal of it being to bring us to a place of abundance. And so as hard as lament can be, if we can remember the sovereignty of God and his good plan to bring us through hard things for a purpose that is not in vain, but that he has a bigger picture for us, that's incredibly helpful to just continue going and take one step after another.
1: Oh, that is so good. Psalm 66, that it's his good plan to bring us into abundance. I just love that. And definitely something we need to do when we're in the valley, in the throes of it all.
0: Yeah.
1: So thank you.
0: My pleasure.
1: Well, around the world, Christian working women are seeking to live out their faith in their workplace, but it's not always easy. 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And if you have a prayer request, we would count it a privilege to pray for you. 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It's been a wonderful time with you today. I'm Julie Busteed, so grateful that you joined us. And I hope you'll tune in next week for more encouragement here on The Christian Working Woman.
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0: Eastside Baptist Church in Milwaukee. 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
4: Today in Prophecy Unfolding, we will examine the unfortunate reasons why so many churches are turning from the literal interpretation of the Bible to allegorizing and spiritualizing the Scriptures. Well, once again, we welcome you to Prophecy Unfolding, and we've got some really good material. I think that's going to be helpful to many individuals. And first of all, before I just want to give a very quick welcome, if you will, to those listening in the Milwaukeeland area in Racine County and Kenosha area. I do want to invite you to Union Grove Baptist Church tomorrow morning for those listening in this area at 9 a.m. We have our main service, 9 o'clock again, Union Grove Baptist Church. We're right in Union Grove, Wisconsin, which is about a half of an hour south of Milwaukee, right in the heart of Racine County, and just a little bit north of Kenosha County. And if you happen to be listening in a different area and are coming to the Milwaukeeland area, of course, we'd love to have you stop in during your vacation or during your business travel and meet with us at the church. Again, 9 a.m. Sunday morning. We have about an hour and 15-minute service, a half an hour break for some great fellowship and food. And then at 10:45 a.m., we have our Sunday school time for all ages, several adult classes. And then on Wednesday evening, unless it's a holiday week, we have our 6:30 service for the adults. And then we have our teen groups and youth groups always on Wednesday night at 6:30. All right, well, let's get right down into the topic for today. Again, we're going to be looking at one of the biggest issues that has been affecting the Christian church, and I'm talking about Bible-believing churches. I'm not talking about churches that claim to be Christian, but they don't believe in the inerrancy of the Word of God. They don't believe in salvation by faith alone through Christ alone. I'm talking about churches that actually do believe that, but there's been a massive switch, if you will, over the last, specifically, last 100 years or so, regarding the literal interpretation of God's Word. Now, this has been a problem, quite frankly, historically, since shortly after the time of Christ, and it's just exponentially becoming more problematic in the last several hundred years in the United States and around the international issues. So we're going to start out with a couple of verses just to give us a little bit of insight and admonition regarding properly interpreting God's Word. The Apostle, in Acts chapter 20, it states this: "For I know this, that after my departure, savage wolves will come in among you, not sparing the flock." In other words, God's people, the Christian church. "Also from among yourselves, men will rise up, speaking perverse things to draw away the disciples after themselves." Well, what's been taking place historically, and again, when you look at the foundations for the church, where do you find it? Well, of course, you find it in God's Word. Specifically, much of it is found in the book of Acts, the progression from the change, if you will, from going away from the Old Testament Mosaic law to the gospel of the grace of God. Massive change took place in the first century. Why is that? Well, again, The Old Testament was looking forward to the time when our Lord and Savior Jesus Christ would come. And why did he come the first time? And I emphasize the first time. Well, the first time he came was to be as the suffering Savior, the sacrificial lamb, the one who would come to give his life through his death, burial, and resurrection to pay for the sins of mankind. So his first coming of two specific comings took place already. Again, most of you are very familiar with what many like to call the Christmas account when Christ left heaven's glory, spent some 33 years on this earth, and eventually, which led to his crucifixion, his burial, and his resurrection. That was the total intent of why the Lord Jesus came the first time. Well, the Bible makes it clear that Jesus Christ will be coming back to this earth. Now, there's one event that will take place before Jesus literally comes to the earth. That event is known as the snatching away, the catching up of the church age saints. We often refer to 1 Thessalonians chapter 4, verses 13 to 18. It reminds us that the Lord himself shall descend from heaven with a shout, with the voice of the archangel and the trump of God, and the dead in Christ shall rise first. Then we which are alive and remain shall be caught up together with them in the air, in the clouds, and so shall we ever be with the Lord. So there is an event where Jesus will indeed come into the, let's just call it the atmosphere, where he will not touch down on the earth, according to 1 Thessalonians chapter 4, 13 to 18. But all those who have died in Christ, in other words, since his death, burial, and resurrection, after the church age began, every single person that's placed their faith in Christ, when they die, the body tells us, 2 Corinthians chapter 5, verse 8, that their soul, their spirit, if you will, absent from the body, immediately present with the Lord. However, what happens to their body? Well, it either gets buried somewhere or is becoming more, it seems, common today. Many people are, if you will, cremating their family members. And the Lord basically makes it very clear on this one day, this one event, when Jesus comes in the air, not to touch down on the earth, he will resurrect those dead bodies and unite them with their soul, spirit, so to speak, and given their glorified bodies. There is that one group of Christians that will literally not die. In other words, again, what does that verse say? When he comes in the air, the dead in Christ will rise first, and we which are alive and remain shall be caught up together with them in the air, in the clouds, and so shall we ever be with the Lord. So what's going to happen to that group of people? Well, if it happens in our generation, which of course I'm certainly would be absolutely thrilled if it happened in our lifetime, and I'm certainly looking forward to that potential. The Apostle Paul 2,000 years ago talked about this event, and he knew that one day we, in other words, God's people, those who have placed their faith in Jesus, we will all be changed, and he included himself in that. Well, of course, the Apostle Paul died, his spirit, soul's in heaven, and one day his body will be resurrected and united with his soul and spirit as well, and given that beautiful resurrection body. Well, those things are coming. Well, what's going to be taking place is when a Christian dies, and of course, if the apostles left, the last apostle died in approximately 90 AD, which was the Apostle John. There is a heresy out there stating that there's apostolic succession, which is absolutely untrue. There are no apostles since the Apostle Paul. Done. Over. There will be no more apostles. Those church groups which claim they have apostles, it's a false use of the term. An apostle had to have seen Christ. He had to have been around during the first century. The apostles passed off the scene. Now we have preachers, teachers, evangelists, and so forth. But the apostles, who were literally ones who had seen Christ, were only those by definition, biblical definition, who can be called apostles. Well, some may say, well, my understanding is the Apostle Paul, who was born after the death, burial, resurrection,

resurrection and ascension of Christ, or basically was called after that, how could he be an apostle? Well, of course, we go to Acts chapter 8 and 9, where the apostle Paul, literally, the Lord Jesus appeared to him. Now, those that say, well, the Lord appeared to me and I saw Jesus in a dream or a vision, and therefore I'm an apostle. Well, I would find that a very suspect conclusion. Again, I'm not trying to be unkind, but there's so many people that are allegorizing and spiritualizing God's word, which is exactly the subject that we want to discuss this particular broadcast, and then we'll have part two next time we meet. The issue in Christendom is that, indeed, when the warning came out, but I know this, Acts chapter 20, verse 29, that after my departure, savage wolves will come in among you, not sparing the flock. In other words, what's been happening since the end of the biblical narrative, the end of the first century? Well, people have been coming in, those that have alleged religious responsibilities, religious positions, and they have been doing nothing but corrupting God's word ever since. 2 Corinthians chapter 4, verse 3 says, "But even if our gospel is veiled, it is veiled to those who are perishing, whose mind the God of this age has blinded." Well, who is the small g God of this age? Well, of course, it's Satan. 2 Corinthians 4, 4 makes it very clear again. Listen to the verse. "Whose minds the small g God of this age is blinded, who do not believe, lest the light of the gospel, the glory of Christ, who is the image of God, should shine on them." Well, here's what's been happening, and so many people have gotten involved in what is known as, let's just call it Reformed theology, which basically latches onto supersessionism and replacement theology, which denies the reality of Israel and allegorizes and spiritualizes the Bible. In other words, what started to take place in about 300 AD was a major move away from the literal translation of God's word and a movement towards allegorizing and spiritualizing God's word. Let me read, just to give you an example, Isaiah chapter 2, of course, an Old Testament prophecy regarding something that was going to take place in the future and is still going to take place in the future and hasn't happened yet. It's talking about when Jesus Christ returns to the earth, not the rapture, when he's in basically the heavenlies and calls the dead and alive in Christ up to heaven to give them their glorified bodies. This is referring to his second coming. Let's see what Isaiah chapter 2, verse 1 says. "The word that Isaiah, the son of Amoz, saw concerning Judah and Jerusalem." Again, contextually, which is extremely important when interpreting God's word, who is he talking to? Judah and Jerusalem. In other words, he's talking to the Jewish people. He's talking to those that dwelt in Israel. "Now it shall come to pass in the latter days that the mountain of the Lord's house shall be established on the top of the mountains and shall be exalted above the hills, and all nations shall flow to it. Many people shall come and say, 'Come and let us go to the mountain of the Lord, to the house of the God of Jacob. He will teach us his ways, and we shall walk in his paths. For out of Zion shall go forth the law and the word of the Lord from Jerusalem. He shall judge between the nations and rebuke many people. They shall beat their swords into plowshares and their spears into pruning hooks. Nation shall not lift up sword against nation, neither shall they learn war anymore." Isaiah is talking about in the first four verses of chapter 2 a wonderful, glorious event, which will be when the Messiah, the Lord Jesus Christ, takes his place on his throne in Jerusalem. If we looked at Revelation chapter 19, the Lord Jesus will return at that time to rule with a rod of iron. We're reminded in Zechariah chapter 6 that the Lord will indeed build his temple in Jerusalem, where he will rule and reign for a 1,000-year period. Now, here's what's been taking place, folks, and here's why there is so much confusion in
Bible-believing churches across the world. Well, let's look at the historical issues as to why this took place. See, after the first century, after, again, the apostles literally died, passed off the scene, heresies began to sneak into

In other words, the reason I just read the text from Isaiah chapter 2 is approximately, and this statistic is staggering, it's unfortunate, well over 50% of all Christian churches deny the fact of a literal 1,000-year millennial kingdom on this earth, as described in Isaiah chapter 2 and, quite frankly, in Revelation chapter 20, verses 1 to 10. It is a horrific move away from, again, the four key things when interpreting God's word is to look at it from its historical, contextual, grammatical, and literal interpretation. So what took place way back hundreds and hundreds of years ago, almost two millennia now, not quite, we began to have teachers, Bible teachers, false Bible teachers, come on the scene and begin to allegorize and spiritualize text. In other words, the passage I read is in Isaiah chapter 2 about the literal building up of Jerusalem in the future and the coming of the Messiah to set up his throne in Jerusalem. That is being denied by well over 50% of the Christian churches today. Again, the Reformed theology that has taken over a gigantic percentage of Christian churches has basically gone away from the literal interpretation of the Bible, and everything in Isaiah 2, 1 to 4 is spiritualized. In other words, what in the world could this mean if it doesn't mean what it says? Well, back again around 300 AD, Constantine basically made Christianity the, if you will, the legal religion of the empire. Well, folks, there, Constantine and those who followed him basically did not have a biblical understanding of the scriptures. They did not interpret it literally, and things began to change massively at that time. The corrupt doctrine that began to enter into what were strong Bible-believing churches, if you will, during the first century and during the second century, all of a sudden this massive movement began to come out where the state, if you will, the empire that existed at that time, began to legalize Christianity, but all of the sudden everything began to turn towards a different form of interpreting the scriptures. In other words, when God said in Isaiah chapter 2 that in the future, one day, there will be a kingdom where Jesus Christ will set up his kingdom on his throne in Jerusalem, and all people will flock to it, or I should say many people will flock to it. And what is he saying? He's saying they will beat their swords into plowshares. In other words, the disturbances, the wars, the nation rising against nation, kingdoms rising against kingdoms, that's all going to end when Jesus Christ comes to this earth to set up his kingdom. Well, again, those starting in around 300 AD began to say, well, that doesn't really mean what it says, and what is known as amillennialism, in other words, there is no real millennium, there is no real kingdom. And many came up with the kingdom is actually taking place now, which is absolutely ludicrous compared to what God describes the kingdom as in his Bible. So from 300 AD all the way up to the present time, there has been a massive group of alleged Christians, some that are and some that are just use the title of Christianity to distort and to allegorize and spiritualize God's word. Folks, let me make a very strong blanket statement. When God says things in the Bible, it's not for us to change. It's not for us to spiritualize it. It's not for us to allegorize it. What God said, God meant. And what has been taking place for nearly 2,000 years is many teachers, alleged Bible teachers, false teachers, I think is a much better way to describe it, have been distorting the truth of God's word. Well, back in, again, 300 AD and starting all the way to the present time, those that basically had subscribed to the state church, which was basically known as the Catholic Church in those days and even some today with different forms,

of that word are still allegorizing, spiritualizing God's word and not taking it literally. And that can lead to horrible theological conclusions. In other words, one of the big issues, excuse me, that we're facing today in the Christian church is the amount of churches that are denying that there's going to be a rapture of the church age saints. They deny that there's going to be a literal seven-year tribulation period as described in Daniel chapter 9 and in Revelation chapters literally 6 through 19. They deny that. They deny that there's going to be a literal kingdom where Jesus Christ is going to rule. How do you go against God's word, which makes it very clear six times in seven verses in Revelation chapter 20, God makes it very, very clear that he's going to be ruling and reigning in Israel for that 1,000-year period. Well, again, the false theologians, those that are not interpreting God's word from a literal standpoint and are allegorizing and spiritualizing the text, have corrupted God's word. Let me take you back to what took place in what is known as the Dark Ages, or also known to some as the medieval time, what took place in those many, many years. You see, when around 300 AD and all the way through about 1000 AD, after Rome began to fall and the corruption that was taking place, the different languages were forming. There was a literal glut of Bibles that were in the language of the people for a long period of time, basically from almost 500 AD all the way through 1500 AD. The Bible was basically an unheard of concept. The Bible was not known to the people. It was not known to the general public. There were monasteries that had sprung up where much of God's word had been hidden and preserved during the horrible battles in the medieval times that were taking place. But as far as churches being dominant, as far as God's word being propagated during that, if you will, the Dark Age time, it was minimal. It wasn't gone, but it was minimalized. Well, that's when we get to, many of you are familiar with, whether you agree with what they did or not, maybe suspect, but Martin Luther, John Calvin, during the 1500s, began what was known as the Reformation. Well, what did the Reformers do that had not been done for nearly a 1500-year period? Well, they were slowly bringing back God's word to the people. Folks, do you understand when you have 1,000 years of virtually no Bible-believing churches, at least outside of those that might have been underground and a few small churches that were around the world, things were dark, the Dark Ages. It was a horrible time, a glut of God's word. Well, when the Reformers came out, and of course Martin Luther was involved in one of the monasteries, he was part of the Catholic religion, and all of a sudden he is reading the scriptures, which of course were basically confined to those monasteries, and he's reading it, and all of a sudden he comes to that wonderful passage that the just shall live by faith. Martin Luther, basically being in the Catholic, if you will, monastery, all of a sudden his faith comes. He realizes what Christ had done through his death, burial, and resurrection, and he's like, huh, there's something different. It's not about getting to heaven or getting God's favor by doing good things. There's actually faith involved. Well, folks, that's what started the Reformation. That's what started the movement against the works-based salvation, which was basically the state religion at that time. It was basically the little bit of Christianity that existed. It was being corrupted again by the lack of Bible-believing churches and Bible-believing preachers and teachers, and everything was basically confined to the state religions, if you will, which basically revolved around the Catholic doctrine. Well, Martin Luther came on the scene, and it started
a movement towards getting the Bible.

0: Bible in the language of the people. Folks, that is so important. Do you understand that many of the things and many of the churches today are still being corrupted and moved in a wrong theological direction because of what took place during the Dark Ages when the spiritualization of God's Word began to take place? So it's really a plight. It's a problem, and the reason why prophecy unfolding, one of the key reasons that we have prophecy unfolding, is to get people back to God's Word, and especially Christians who are being told over and over and over again not to interpret their Bible literally, not to look at prophecy in its literal standpoint, but to allegorize and spiritualize God's Word. Folks, this is a major, major problem in Christendom today. It is the reason why the majority of churches that follow Reformed and replacement theology and supersessionist theology, they will not preach on prophecy. Why? Because if you preach the Word of God as it is written, it makes literally no sense if you try to allegorize and spiritualize it. So I want to encourage you during the last few minutes that we have together, when you read the Bible, it means what it says and says what it means. It's not to be allegorized. It's not to be spiritualized. When God talks about the tribulation time that's to come, he means there's a literal seven-year tribulation to come. When he talks about Jesus Christ returning to this earth to set up his kingdom, he means that Jesus Christ is going to come in the air. He's going to land on this earth, and he is going to set up his kingdom. Let's just look real quickly in Revelation chapter 20. The Apostle John said, "Then I saw an angel coming down from heaven, having the key to the bottomless pit and a great chain in his hand. He laid hold of the dragon, that serpent of old, who is the devil and Satan, and bound him for 1,000 years. And he cast him into the bottomless pit and shut him up and set a seal on him so that he should deceive the nations no more till the 1,000 years were finished." Well, the bottom line is, this is coming. Folks, the reason why we have so much distortion in God's Word is because it is not being taught from its historical, contextual, grammatical, literal format. I want to encourage you, if you're going to a church that does not teach God's Word in a literal form and is spiritualizing and allegorizing the text, I'm trying to be as kind as I can, but you're in a church that is not teaching God's Word the way it should be taught. It's quite frankly heresy. It's wrong. And I want to encourage you to think about that when you walk into church on Sunday. Would you ask your pastor, do you believe in replacement theology? Do you believe in supersessionism? Do you believe that the Bible should be interpreted literally? If not, may I suggest that you find a church in your area that will teach God's Word from its literal standpoint? Well, folks, that's a lot to say. It's a lot to think about. Hope you'll come back next week and join us right here on Prophecy Unfolding.
1: 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What God has said in His Word will come to pass. 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The Bible says today is the day of salvation. Our prayer is that you will be ready for things to come.
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4: I have a question for you. 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Well, our guest today knows exactly that situation. She writes, quote, "I've spent many years treading water in an ocean of pain. And yet I can think of no other place or time when God has most faithfully met me in the dark."
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1: 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In this program, we want to encourage you in your Christian faith by showing how scientific evidence supports the Bible, particularly the Genesis account. The book of Genesis lays the foundation for all matters addressed in the rest of the Bible: the nature of God, His sovereignty in creation, man's purpose, sin, marriage, family, and why we need a Savior are all introduced and explained in Genesis. When we see that the first and most foundational book of the Bible can be trusted in all matters, including science, it builds confidence in the rest of the inspired Word all the way to Revelation. I'm Frank Sherwin, zoologist and research associate with the Institute for Creation Research. Join me for today's show of Science, Scripture, and Salvation. I will praise thee, for I am fearfully and wonderfully made. Marvelous are thy works, and that my soul knoweth right well, said the psalmist in Psalm 139. When creation scientists study any one of the 11 systems of the human body, such as the respiratory system, digestive, circulatory, immune, excretory, or skeletal system, we cannot help but give glory to the one who put it all together. The human body clearly looks like it was designed, so how do evolutionists know it wasn't designed? Take, for example, the central organ of our circulatory system, the four-chambered heart. It beats at least 2.8 billion times during the average lifespan, resting between beats. During this time, it pumps 600,000 tons of blood through 60,000 miles of blood vessels. The muscle that makes up our heart is totally unique. If skeletal, that is, voluntary muscle, tried to do what the heart does day out and day in, it would be useless within minutes. Each year, over 1 million Americans experience a heart attack. This sad number could be cut in half if we would just watch our diet, not smoke, and exercise regularly. Our nervous system, that includes our brain, is amazing in its sophistication and complexity. Here's a question for you. False or true, we use only 10% of our brain? Well, the answer is false, according to research done by Dr. Eric Chudler, a research associate at the Department of Bioengineering at the University of Washington. A creation scientist agree, of course. We use all of the brain that God has given us. Neuroscience has gathered much interesting data throughout the decades, but is still clueless as to how the mind emerges from the brain. In fact, our designed 3-pound brain is the most complex and least understood biological structure in the known universe. The Creator designed man with 100 billion neurons, or brain cells. The brain takes up about 2% of our body, but uses 18 to 20% of our energy. One ancient Roman philosopher thought the brain was a type of cooling device for the blood. The total number of synapses, that is, connections, between our 100 billion neurons is about 240 trillion. The outer portion of the brain is called the cerebral cortex, and is about 4 stacked dimes in thickness. The cerebral cortex contains, among other things, motor areas and sensory areas, which receive information from the body's sense organs. With all this clear evidence of design, the secular scientists, teachers, and professors still insist the nervous system evolved through chance and time, that no creator was needed. However, in 2009, an Oxford University Press text on animal evolution stated, quote, "Surprisingly little is known about the evolutionary origin of the central nervous system." 3 years later, scientists at the University of Pittsburgh said, and I quote, "There is no evolutionary record of nervous systems." Then in 2014, Nature magazine said, "The origins of neural systems remain unresolved." And a year later, Science magazine said, "Modern-looking brains made a startlingly early appearance," end quote. Of course, there's no way even a single nerve cell could evolve. There's just too much sophistication and complexity, leading one evolutionist to say in 2012, and I quote, "The study of nervous system function often includes as much philosophy as it does science," end quote. 3 years later, a group of evolutionists said, and I quote, "There is a clear need for new methods to study the brain, which is a complex and generally misunderstood dynamic system," end quote. Most of us at one time of our life have probably experienced a broken bone. God has designed the adult with 206 bones, the smallest of which is found in the ear. The strongest and the longest bone is the thigh bone, or femur, and it's hollow. Not surprisingly, the skeleton of men and women have critical design differences, including the critical shape of the pelvis. Your bone is stronger than granite. A block of bone half the size of a computer mouse can support 9 tons. That's 4 times the capacity of concrete. In the adult, the marrow of flat bones makes about 2.5 to 3 million red blood cells every second, which means your spleen and your liver must absorb the same number of worn-out red blood cells every second. Now it's time for a short break. I'll return with some final words on this topic in a moment.
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1: Welcome back to Science, Scripture, and Salvation, a radio ministry of the Institute for Creation Research. What about our amazingly designed teeth? Are they the product of gradual, unguided evolution? Absolutely not. We can say without hesitation that teeth have always been teeth, the first time that we find them in the fossil record. Evolutionist Peter Ungar said in 2010, and I quote, "The details of when, where, why, and how teeth first appeared still elude consensus," end quote. But aren't our wisdom teeth having to be removed evidence for evolution? Wisdom tooth removal has nothing to do with evolution and everything to do with diet. Processed and refined foods in modern societies have resulted in our reduced use of wisdom teeth. When refined foods are constantly eaten, there's no stimulus for robust jaw development and erupting wisdom teeth become crowded. Failure of the wisdom teeth to erupt in a normal position results in many cases of a developmental cyst around the crown of the tooth, and then problems result. But this isn't evolution. This has nothing to do with evolution, and as I mentioned, everything to do with diet. Well, that brings us to another structure that evolutionists teach as being useless, our appendix. But in August of 2009, LiveScience.com said, and I quote, "If Darwin had been aware of the species that have an appendix attached to a large cecum, and if he had had known about the widespread nature of the appendix, he probably would not have thought of the appendix as a vestige of evolution," end quote. And Dr. Salatin stated in his University Anatomy text, and I quote, "The appendix is densely populated with lymphocytes," and I might mention lymphocytes are what we call white blood cells, "and," he said, "is a significant source of immune cells," end quote. Well, hair has always been hair as God created it. Mammalian hair was retrieved from a 100-million-year-old lump of amber, according to evolutionary-dated techniques. Shanta Barely of New Scientist magazine said in May of 2010 regarding this ancient hair, and I quote, "It turns out that the pattern is identical to that found on modern mammalian hair. Rows of overlapping scales stacked on top of each other in an orderly fashion with each row roughly 2 to 8 micrometers high," end quote.
3: Creation scientists see no evidence of hair evolution. Hair

0: has always been hair the first time that we find it. Well, perhaps the most amazing structure in our body is the eye, which anatomists now say is really just an extension of the brain. Evolutionists shrug off its obvious design features by saying that at least a half billion years ago, the eye slowly evolved from a small, light-sensitive spot, probably from an ancient, simple worm. But this is hardly a good scientific explanation, because even a photosensitive eye spot that they speak about needs a sophisticated cascade of specially designed biological molecules. The creationist asks, how did these very specific molecules come about? Well, evolutionists have no answer. So where did the first eye come from? What was its origin? One evolutionist said in 2012, quote, "The first eye probably had appeared well before the Cambrian, that is, on the lowest rock layers found in the so-called geologic column." But, he continues, "we cannot be certain of that because of an inadequate fossil record," end quote. Returning to human vision, we find that there are over 10 million cone and rod cells in the retina. That's a little sheet of tissue that's about a half millimeter thin that coats the back of the inside of our eye. They're closely packed together with a density of 200,000 per square millimeter in the sensitive fovea centralis of the retina itself. Each of these minute photoreceptor cells is vastly more complex than our most sophisticated computer. And it takes 10 billion calculations to occur every second in the retina before the image even gets to the brain proper. We stand back in awe and wonder and praise at our Creator, who can create such a high degree of sophistication, not only when it comes to our eye, but every single system of our human body. It was divinely created. It did not evolve by time and chance. Thank you for joining us on Science, Scripture, and Salvation, a radio ministry of the Institute for Creation Research. That's all the time we have for our program today, but we would love to connect with you through our website at icr.org. For over 45 years, ICR has equipped believers with evidence of the Bible's accuracy and authority by showing how science supports the Genesis creation account. Our scientists research the evidence for creation and communicate their findings through books, articles, DVD series, and conferences. 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
2: I'd done this same thing a million times before, standing in line to pay at the gas station convenience store. That's where I was the other day when God suddenly opened my eyes. It was an amazing revelation of reality, and it was interesting how I'd never really noticed it before. What am I talking about? Well, you see, I was standing there waiting my turn, and it was taking a while. Looking to my right, I noticed a display taking up an entire wall, floor to ceiling, of hard liquor of every sort. At the end of this row was a big display of various types of cigars. I looked away. My eyes landed on the rack of gossip magazines and various other

trashy periodicals, designed to tantalize and appeal to our lower lustful natures. Further left were stacks and stacks of cases of beer for sale. So I looked up. On the cashier's countertop itself were the tiny little bottles of hard liquor, small enough to fit in your pocket. Next to these were the bright, colorful display cases featuring 50 different types of scratch-off lottery tickets. So I looked higher overhead, and I saw the racks of cigarettes, 1,000 different packs of deadly poison, ready for the cashier to dispense routinely at a moment's notice. So I looked further back behind the cashier's counter, and I saw the many types of tobacco, chew and snuff, that's so popular with the manly men. So I looked down, and I saw a rack 20 feet long and 3 feet high, adorning the entire front of the checkout counter, filled with 100 different kinds of calorie and fat-filled sugary gooey candies. Then it was my turn. As I paid, the cashier asked if I would like to buy a Powerball ticket. No thanks, I said as I laid my money down. Right next to the countertop spin rack, which was loaded with bumper stickers touting filthy, vulgar phrases that were supposed to be funny. Thank you. Come again, she said. Our business was concluded. I turned to leave. It was the next person's turn. In just a few short moments, my eyes had been opened to the reality that while this was indeed just your typical convenience store, it was also a sin store. A convenient sin store, in fact. Crazy how I'd never noticed it before, how I, and probably like you, had simply been lulled into complacency like that famous frog in the pot of boiling water. What should we conclude about the owners of such a store? Are they horrible individuals who are pushing sin on the people, or just normal people in business to make money, providing what the public wants? If there were no demand for these things, the store wouldn't offer these things for sale. The question we should ask is life so awful, so wretched, and so hopeless that we really need to numb our souls with booze, gamble our resources away on lottery tickets, choke ourselves with toxic smoke, and then read the stories of celebrities whose lives are even more twisted than our own for our entertainment? I guess so, because that's where we are today, and few of us really even take notice of it. It's become so commonplace and normal that we all go into stores like this every single day and think nothing of it. I'd venture to say that our grandparents would have been too embarrassed to enter such establishments in their day. They would have found the whole idea too debasing, right up there with peep shows, saloons, and adult bookstores. Am I being overly dramatic? Well, I guess it depends on your point of view. For most people, a trip to the convenience store is pretty humdrum. Nothing out of line there. Most people would say you'd have to be some sort of saint to be shocked at the contents of a convenience store. And that's my point. Christians are supposed to be different. The Bible uses the word sanctified or set apart. The problem with Christians today is that most of us are no different from our unbelieving, worldly friends. 20-30 years ago, Christians lived with one foot in the world and one foot in church. But today we're so far gone, we're not even that devoted. We live with both feet in the world, and then, if we don't have anything better going on, we visit church on the weekend. God doesn't even come into the equation, unless, of course, we want something. As if sin were not easy enough for us already, now we have convenience stores that cater to our most common carnal desires. My recent eye-opening experience was not so much a condemnation of these stores or their owners as it is a revelation of how far we've fallen, especially as Christians. We need to examine our hearts. Maybe we're not really Christians after all. How can those who claim to be Christians live like the rest of the unsaved world and not even realize how they're living? I believe the problem is false conversions, people thinking they're Christians when they're really not. So many have been told that in order to be saved, you simply need to ask Jesus into your heart. But where is that taught in the Bible? What verse is that? And for that matter, what does that even mean? But no, Jesus said, "Follow me." While salvation is a free gift by grace, it does require something of us. There are a lot of phony preachers out there telling half the story. They tell of God's love, His grace, how He cares for each of us. And that's true. But some even say we just need to name it and claim it, whatever we want, and God'll give it to us. This is a false gospel. The real story involves God's holy law, His commandments. We've all broken them. We're all sinners. When we come to understand this, we are convicted in our hearts. We realize that while we thought we were basically good people,
We really

0: deserve nothing from God but death, destruction, and eternal separation from Him. We're hopelessly lost and doomed forever. Then, the good news, Christ took our punishment and made a way for us to be redeemed and saved, forgiven. So what is required of us, then, to receive that salvation? Well, we must repent, turn from our sinful ways, and choose to follow Christ in His ways. We must put faith in Jesus for our salvation, but it's repentance and faith that is required of us. Even the devil believes we must also repent. When we're truly saved, when we become real Christians, we will have repented of our old sinful lives. At this point, our lives change. We are transformed. You might even say we're born again. Such a change will cause us to want to read Scripture every day. Yes, every day, imagine that. We'll want to talk to the Lord, pray throughout the day. We'll want to share our faith and minister to others. We'll want to know God, Jesus, and the Holy Spirit. Bottom line, folks, we'll be different, set apart, sanctified. There will be no chance anyone could ever confuse us with unbelievers. Without true repentance and true faith, there is no salvation. If you have salvation, your life will automatically be transformed. But you can't obtain holiness without true repentance, and without real salvation, no new church program, book, DVD, or curriculum is going to instill holiness into you. What does 1 John say? We know that we have come to know Him if we obey His commands. The man who says, I know Him, but does not do what He commands, is a liar, and the truth is not in him. Whoever claims to live in Him must walk as Jesus did. Later on in the same chapter, it says, Do not love the world or anything in the world. If anyone loves the world, the love of the Father is not in him. For everything in the world, the cravings of sinful man, the lust of his eyes, and the boasting of what he has and does, comes not from the Father, but from the world. The world and its desires pass away, but the man who does the will of God lives forever. May we all examine our own hearts, repent, and turn to Christ in faith, now while there is still time.
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1: Where did the races of people come from?
2: 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If all human beings are descendants of one man and one woman, how many races of people are there? One. So that's easy. We just answer that one, right?
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3: There's more than 5.6 million women that are living in a maternity healthcare desert where they can't get even the healthcare that they need, a proper clinic, a proper birthing center. And so we offer these mobile medical clinics to not only those maternity healthcare deserts, but also in big cities where women are on college campuses or even walking towards an abortion clinic.
4: There is a lasting and positive impact on women when they make the decision to choose life. Often, individuals who are considering abortion are facing a combination of economic, emotional, even spiritual challenges. Mobile units can bridge these gaps, bringing care directly to those who need it most. Choosing life not only benefits the woman and her child, but of course, it also contributes to future generations. This work is essential. Welcome to Straight Talk on Life Issues. I'm Victor Nieves.

0: president of Life Issues Institute, joined today by Dr. Hudson, a board-certified OBGYN and the national medical director for Save the Storks. She helps elevate pregnancy health clinics across the United States to operate at the highest standards of life-affirming women's health care. Dr. Hudson, welcome to the show.
1: Thank you so much for having me. It's a joy to be here this morning.

0: Well, Dr. Hudson, the work that you do is so encouraging to me. It's so incredibly important. Tell our listener just a little bit about the fantastic work you do.
1: So I'm the National Medical Director at Save the Storks. And Save the Storks is a national pro-life nonprofit organization that was started in 2012. And our mission is really to create a story of hope and empowerment for every woman facing an unplanned pregnancy. We know that women are healthier continuing their pregnancy and strong enough to be able to do so. And we want women to be able to make that choice that is healthy for them and supports their strength. And we really want women to know that they're not alone, that we are here for them in so many ways. We have three major areas of impact at Save the Storks. First, we partner with local pregnancy resource centers to help them to offer the most robust and excellent offerings that they can medically and also behind the scenes as a clinic staff. And then we also help create the opportunity for these clinics to purchase a mobile medical clinic so they can go out directly to where women are facing that question, should I be having an abortion today, and able to offer mobile medical help. And we have a digital platform as well that provides always on access to real care and real options. So we have found that when we empower women with compassion, education, and holistic care, we not only empower them to choose a better life for themselves and their children, but we create a culture that really respects and values every life.
0: That's amazing. Dr. Hudson, you know, it seems these days like abortion is almost always at a woman's front door. The abortion industry has unfortunately done a very good job of having their quote unquote resources, whatever they want to call it, just a moment away, you know, with the abortion pill by mail and with all of the propaganda. It's important to me, the work of these mobile units. Can you tell us a little bit more to take that out? I love the way that you phrased it, to take it out to women where they already are. Talk about the work that these mobile units are doing.
1: Yeah. So we know that there's more than 5.6 million women that are living in a maternity healthcare desert where they can't get even the healthcare that they need, a proper clinic, a proper birthing center. And so we offer these mobile medical clinics to not only those maternity healthcare deserts, but also in big cities where women are on college campuses or even walking towards an abortion clinic, and letting them know we can offer compassionate care, an alternative option, help you to see your baby first before making any decisions, and to truly understand the risks of abortion. Save the Storks, we have these mobile clinics operating in 33 states in more than 100 cities nationwide. And we're just so blessed to be able to bring this maternal health care with an emphasis on life to these many women.
0: Dr. Hudson, I'm curious for you as a doctor, as a true medical professional, you know, the abortion advocates, they like to pretend that they do health care. That's certainly not true. But for you as a legitimate medical professional, how important is it to have this medical side of things? You know, sometimes the abortion advocates, they try and pretend that the work that y'all are doing is somehow, I don't know, pseudoscience, or that it's not real healthcare. But you know firsthand, I mean, you know better than anyone, that this is real medicine. You talked about those deserts where women might not have another option. And that's a terrible thought. But talk to us about the significance of having real healthcare accessible to these women.
1: Yeah. So as a board certified OBGYN surgeon, I treat women and know exactly where they're coming from. I've treated over 40,000 women in my career. And these women that are facing an abortion decision, who have an unplanned pregnancy, are often feeling scared or angry or not supported by the partner who got them pregnant. Really, what I've found is that these women need to know the real truth, what abortion does and what the risks are, and that they're supported, that they are strong enough to make a decision that's healthy for them. So we know that abortion is not healthcare. In fact, women who have an abortion have a 40% increased risk of getting breast cancer in the future. That's after just having had one abortion. Also, women have a 36% increase of having a preterm birth in the future after having had an abortion. Women, we know, are emotionally tied to that pregnancy, whether they can admit it or not at the moment that they're pregnant. And 81% of women who have had an abortion have a lifelong chronic mental health condition related to that abortion, like depression, post-traumatic stress disorder, and an increased risk of suicide. Women know that this life within them is growing and is precious, even if at the moment they feel like there's no other option for them but to have the abortion. And of course, the immediate risk factors are damaging the uterus during the abortion. The uterus can be damaged. There can be retained products of the pregnancy. Women can have infections that can lead to death or bleeding that can lead to death. And in fact, a huge research study just came out recently showing that there's a greater than 10% risk of having a severe side effect when taking the abortion pill. This is over 1 out of 10 women who take the abortion pill will have a condition that requires them to go to the emergency room to get significant help, medical help, surgery, IV antibiotic, IV blood transfusion, and sometimes those risks can lead to death. And we see that. I have treated those patients. And so, yes, abortion is not healthcare. It's not helping women. It is such a significantly risky procedure that not only takes the life of the baby in the womb, but also has lifelong effects, negative effects for the mother. And even though abortion is so common, sadly, in our nation, in the United States of America, 1 out of 3 women, in fact, have had an abortion now since Roe v. Wade was passed over 50 years ago. Despite those facts, I still do not have one woman who has come to me who has had an abortion who says, I'm so glad I made this decision. It was the best decision for me. Every woman that I have treated, thousands of women, say this, I still can't get over it. And that's just the emotional side effect.
0: Yeah, man. And the stakes, as you've laid out, are so incredibly high as we talk about this. I think the $1 million question is when women go into these mobile clinics and they get legitimate health care and they get the love and support of people who actually are there for them, not just there to cash a check. Planned Parenthood is, you know, they don't care who walks through the door. They don't care what state you're in. They just want your money. But when they go into these mobile units, they're wrapped around with love and care and support, legitimate health care. Is it working? Are women who go into these mobile units choosing life?
1: Yes, that's a great question. 4 out of 5 women who step on these mobile medical clinics choose life. They are surrounded, like I said, with women and caregivers who are not only offering emotional support and spiritual support, but also physical support, medical care. And that really is one of our major tenets, to be excellent in our clinical care, which is why Save the Storks hired me. And I have been involved with Save the Storks since 2016. So for me, this is 10 years of such joy-filled work and really fighting to make sure that every woman gets a chance to hear the truth about her pregnancy and feel supported. I also testify in congresses around the nation around these topics to educate our legislators on what abortion is and how to actually support women when they're facing an unplanned pregnancy.
0: I'm curious, Dr. Hudson, you know, over the years, especially here recently, we've seen the abortion pill really take off, you know, with the mail-out distribution and basically the removal of any meaningful oversight on that. Has that presented new challenges to those who are on the ground in the mobile units? Are there women coming in who maybe have already taken the first part of the abortion pill and now you're trying to help them through that situation?
1: It's a great question, Victor. Yes,

0: We have many women who sort of just in a rush decision pulled the trigger to take the abortion pill and get it through the mail. Also, we have many women, sadly, who are forced or coerced to take the abortion pill by their partner or by someone who is trafficking them. We run into these patients on a regular basis. For whatever reason, they're able to come to us and say, I took this first part of the abortion pill series and I want to reverse it. I want to stop this. And just background, the abortion pill is a series of two different medications. The first medication is taken, and then 24 hours later, the second medication is taken. And if those women can come to one of our clinics, one of our mobile medical clinics, or one of our partner pregnancy resource centers on the ground, they're able to get a medication that can, in fact, reverse that first abortion pill. And it's a simple hormone called progesterone, which is a natural pregnancy hormone that women are producing naturally. It's the same form. And if you swallow that medication or administer it, even within those first 24 hours, we have over 60% success rate that pregnancy is supported and able to be maintained and continue. So we call this abortion pill reversal. And it's such a beautiful option. And I have treated so many women who have taken this medication and successfully continued their pregnancies. Unfortunately, if that second set of medication is taken during the abortion process, we don't have anything to reverse that because that second medication evacuates the uterus. And we encourage women, if you find yourself even listening to this podcast and having just taken that first pill, that you can call the abortion pill reversal hotline. You can Google that and or go to one of our mobile medical clinics, Save the Storks Medical Clinics, and get the help that you need.
1: Dr. Hudson, you mentioned your incredible experience helping women. Over the years, you must have had a couple of stories that stand out. In your work, are there any just stories that stick with you that on a bad day, you remember that's why you do it?
0: So many, Victor. I wish I could just go on and on telling these stories. One that sticks out recently in the last year in my hospital where I work, I had a patient who came in and was just tearful and crying. She had just had an abortion. And if you don't know, the majority of abortion providers do not offer post-abortion follow-up medical care, which is obviously substandard. This is a medical malpractice case, but in fact, that's what has been sort of allowed in the abortion industry. So I will often in the emergency room see these women who have just had an abortion, either surgically or taken the pills, and have nowhere else to go. And this sweet woman came and was just so tearful and so crying, you know, saying, "What? I can't believe, what did I do?" And I think as Christians, it is such a gift for us to meet women when they are hurting and at their lowest point with love. And I know it can be easy to judge or to be angry that a woman made that decision in the moment, but we don't always know the entire backstory. And as she explained the backstory of why she got that pill, how she got pregnant, it became abundantly clear this sweet girl really needed support, not just physically, but also spiritually and emotionally. And it was a joy to be able to be there with her in that moment and offer her love and medical care and support. I referred her to our local pregnancy resource center for continued post-abortive counseling. And it's women like that that fill my heart who at the end of the whole experience that I have with them say, you know, Dr. Hudson, you were a godsend. I can't believe that you were here for me and at this time. And so I just want to encourage your listeners that when they find a family member or a friend or someone who is expressing that they've had an abortion or are considering having an abortion, the first response of the Christian, the secret beauty that we have in our hearts as being made in the image of God, is to love them and to really say, understand where you're coming from. I understand these circumstances that led you to make that

decision or to be contemplating the decision of an abortion. And I'm here for you to walk you through this journey. I think there is a healthier choice for you, a better choice for you than abortion, but let's walk through this together. And so again, just as Christians and

0: pregnant so that one out of three don't feel so ashamed that they need to choose abortion.
1: You know, Dr. Hudson, I want to point out something that really stood out as you were sharing these stories, and it's the stark contrast. It's a tale of two cities, if you will, between your instant reaction, which is, okay, I'm going to love this woman, even though it's a woman who has this is awful. It breaks my heart. She has horrifically chosen to have an abortion of her child, but your immediate reaction is to love her. But the thing I'm so interested in is the fact that it's her testimony and the testimony of many women just like her that the abortion industry, they just dumped her on the street. They didn't care about her. They don't care to get the backstory. They don't care to find out, hey, is this something that you're really wanting to do? Or are you being forced? Are you being human trafficked? Are you a child? They don't ask those questions because they don't care for the answers. All they care for is the opportunity to cash that check. When people are listening to this and they're hearing of the great work that you do, they're hearing, you know, of the work at these mobile clinics, they should compare and contrast. And they should look, okay, who actually loves this woman? Who's actually here for both mother and child? And who is going to cash the check and kick this woman out on the street? They couldn't care less once they've got their money. Very few people I've ever heard were able to go back to the person who aborted their child and say, hey, you know, I'm having, you know, X, Y, or Z issue. They don't care. They'll pawn you off to somebody else or say, you know, we don't deal with that here. Have you seen that tale of two cities at a broad scale comparing pro-life, you know, clinics, and then these abortion facilities?
0: Absolutely, Victor. I have seen not only in my state, but in multiple states across the nation, this exact sad phenomenon that women go through a life-altering procedure and then have zero follow-up care when they run into a complication at that clinic or that center where they received the abortion, whether it was the pills or surgical abortion. Literally, I have testified in cases throughout the nation where these women did not have the ability to contact a medical provider after the abortion when they were in the throes of their significant risk, side effect, medical problem going on, life-threatening problem related to the abortion. So yeah, there's no accountability, which is really shocking as a physician. If I performed a procedure, any kind of surgical procedure, life-altering procedure on a patient and then told them, if you have complications, just go to the ER, I'm out. I'm not going to continue this care. I would be sued for malpractice. It's literally malpractice. And yeah, it's really beyond comprehension how the abortion industry can get away with that. Also, Victor, it makes me want to tell you and remember that 96% of OBGYN physicians in private practice are not prescribing the abortion pill. You know, media and even these large, the American College of OBGYN, these large board certifying bodies and voices for the OBGYN profession in our nation are saying that this is so commonplace and every woman needs to have an abortion. But the Guttmacher Institute, which is a pro-abortion funded research institute, came out with that statistic. They interviewed and, you know, via research study, physicians across America, 96% of us are not performing the abortion by choice because we know all of the risks. We know what is required to actually perform this and take a life. And so it's not a common practice by OBGYN physicians.
1: Yeah. And that should say a lot to anybody who's hearing that when 96% of any field will refuse to do something. Yeah, I think that's pretty telling. When you go and you testify before state legislatures, before Congress, what do you get as the pushback? I mean, the case is so compelling. What you've laid out is just the truth. And it's pretty hard to argue against the truth, but I'm sure you do receive plenty of arrows for the work that you do. What does that look like?
0: I find it's discouraging to me because I will present this case just as I have this on your broadcast. And legislators who are pro-abortion in rhetoric and in voting have literally no questions for me. They will hear my testimony. They will see the research studies, hear the actual stories of women and what is happening, and they

0: will be silent. They will have no rebuttal because it's, you can't argue with the truth. You can't argue with these facts. These are international medical studies that have proven abortion is harmful to women and is not women's health care. And so the vast majority of the time, I will just get a silent stare. And then oftentimes, sadly, the vote will just go on a straight party line, no matter what compelling evidence that I present. But I know that speaking the truth through the strength of Jesus and the voice of Christ really brings a seed, plants a seed to all the listeners. And I always pray that whoever is hearing these truths today, Holy Spirit, just water that seed, let them understand the truth and let it ultimately grow into the ability for them to make a choice that is healthy for their own lives and for the women in their jurisdictions.
1: And you know, Dr. Hudson, as you say that, it reminds me, we teach people pro-life apologetics, how to defend the pro-life position, how to respond to these rebuttals. And what you've described is, well, it's pretty common. People run into this and it can be a point of frustration. It can be very discouraging. You'll lay out all of the truth, you know, you'll lay out and they have no response. They have no rebuttal. But it seems in that moment, they don't change their position. Some people have truly hardened their hearts to this topic and they're not willing to listen. Others, it might be a pride thing. They hear it for the first time and they cannot allow themselves in that moment to change their mind. But like you said, it might be a seed that's planted and somebody else will come along and water it. So the work that you're doing, it is upsetting to hear that there's people who can hear the truth and then they just vote the same. You know, it's as if they didn't hear it at all. But I do know for a fact that there are people whose hearts and minds are being changed by your work. Thank you so much for joining us today. And thank you for what you do.
0: Thank you, Victor.
1: You know, as we were talking with Dr. Hudson, verse stood out to me. It's John 15, verse 18. And it's Jesus warning the disciples, telling them that the world is going to hate them. It hated Jesus first. And so I'm reminded, speaking with Dr. Hudson, as she spoke about the arrows that she has received for defending life, I'm reminded that that's going to happen to all of us. If the world hates you for defending life, you're in very, very good company. But the work that they're all doing, and we know that they take those arrows on the ground every day in these mobile clinics, this is life-saving work. This is the kind of work that truly does. It changes hearts, it changes minds, and it literally saves the lives of babies. If you want to learn more about this, I encourage you to visit our website, lifeissues.org, so you can find resources, information that you can share with your friends, your family members, your church community, and join us in loving and supporting those mobile clinics. 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
2: With SRN News, I'm Mary Rose. Heavy smoke has moved into more areas from the Great Lakes to the Mid-Atlantic.
3: Warnings of dangerous air quality conditions are expected to remain in effect through Saturday across a wide swath of the U.S. as heavy smoke from uncontrolled wildfires in Minnesota and Canada blankets even more of the Mid-Atlantic region, including Washington, D.C. In New York City, public health nurse Barbara Glickstein says people should take precautions.
4: I wish more people were wearing masks and little babies and children were inside.
3: The National Weather Service says smoky conditions won't be gone anytime soon as fires continue to burn largely unchecked. I'm Lisa Dwyer.
2: A member of President Trump's cabinet says he is ready to go after voter fraud.
5: Homeland Security Secretary Mark Wayne Mullen talked about election fraud.
6: If you are an illegal or you're voting illegally, we will hunt you down. We will find you.
5: In a White House briefing, Mullen also threatened fines, even prison time, for state election officials who refused to hand over sensitive voter data. Ed Donahue, Washington.
2: New polling and election forecasts are giving Republicans fresh optimism about holding on to the House in the upcoming midterms.
7: Democrats still lead the generic congressional ballot, but a new RMG research survey shows that advantage shrinking to just 2 points, 47% to 45%. Analysts say soft Republican voters appear to be returning to the GOP. Meanwhile, major election forecasters, including Crystal Ball, Cook Political Report, and Inside Elections, now show Republicans with a slight edge in the battle for House control. And in North Carolina's key Senate race, Republican Michael Whatley trails former Governor Roy Cooper.

0: by only 4 points in a Democratic-sponsored poll. John Scott reporting.
1: This is SRN News. Abortion groups plan to flip Congress in November.
2: This month, Planned Parenthood announced millions in donations to try and elect Democrats in the midterms. Now, Reproductive Freedom for All has gone all in, promising $2 million to try and flip 9 Republican seats in the House of Representatives. That's on top of $23.5 million for an RFA nationwide campaign called My Body, My Ballot, designed to get out the vote for pro-abortion candidates everywhere. All House seats and one-third of the Senate is at stake. Michael Harrington reporting.
1: International Christian Concern is sounding the alarm about the plight of believers in Syria. The Muslim insurgent group that drove dictator Bashar Assad from power continues consolidating its grip on the country. ICC says concerns about religious restrictions have increased as the government has introduced policies influenced by conservative Islamic norms. This is SRN News. After 246 years, Private John Pumphrey is unknown no more.
3: For more than two centuries, a fallen Revolutionary War soldier was unknown and unnoticed. Now, thanks to happenstance and the wonders of DNA, he has a name just in time for the 250th birthday of the nation he fought and died to create. The remains were found in 2022 in a shallow grave associated with the 1780 Battle of Camden, South Carolina. DNA extracted from a small bone at the base of his skull was analyzed and uploaded to genealogical sites. The soldier was recently identified as Private John Pumphrey of Maryland. An orphan, he may have been as young as 13 when he enlisted in 1777. I'm Bernie Bennett.
1: A team from South America will clash with a team from Europe in tomorrow's World Cup final. Lionel Messi and Argentina will square off against Lamine Yamal and the team from Spain in New Jersey tomorrow. More details at srnnews.com.
4: Ephesians 4, verse 28. Let him that stole steal no more, but rather let him labor, working with his hands the thing which is good, that he may have to give to him that needeth. Ephesians 4, verse 28. God's Word, the Bible, calling us to be diligent and mindful of those in need.
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5: How do you do? Most of us would rather watch a car race than participate, but not the man in this story. He lived for the excitement of the parade lap, the flag dropping, the clay and asphalt track, turning at breakneck speed under his car. Despite the danger, he raced to win and still does, though not with cars. He's in a different race, ever since his heart and mind and life were unshackled.

0: to do that?
1: Race cars? You're crazy, Mickey. It looks like a real blast.
0: Look, there's nobody guarding the entrance. I can sneak right in.
1: You better get yourself a hot car first with a good engine.
0: Oh, what do you mean? This baby can fly.
1: Like an elephant.
0: Watch me. I'm going to do it.
1: Mickey, don't. What if you crash?
0: I won't crash.
1: You don't even have safety belts. Mickey, let me out.
0: Oh, too late for that. Hang on, buddy. We're coming to ride.
2: From the crossroads of America and the heart of God, this is Unshackled. True life stories that proclaim the good news, dramatized and produced in Chicago by Pacific Garden Mission. People living on the streets get very little rest. Days are spent searching for food and being told to move on. Nights are spent trying to keep warm and safe. How much rest can you get sleeping under a bridge or out in the open night, fearing for your life? Well, that's why Pacific Garden Mission keeps the doors open 24 hours a day, 365 days a year, offering refuge to the homeless. Each one is greeted with kindness and love. Each one is given a meal, fresh clothing, and a clean bunk, and all without charge. New life begins for many at the old lighthouse, where pastors and counselors lead them to a way they've never been, into freedom from the past, and into a future full of hope and joy with the one who says, "Come unto me, all ye that labor and are heavy laden, and I will give you rest." And now for broadcast around the earth, here's program number 2504 in the series Unshackled, the program that makes you face yourself and think. You don't have to be fearless to race cars, risking injury or sudden death for that adrenaline rush. The man in our story wasn't fearless, but he plunged ahead driven by an unknown desire. That need has been fulfilled. And this is the story of how he reached that point, the true story of Mickey Carter, right now on Unshackled.
3: Let me say right off the bat that I knew God was real by the time I started school, even though my family never went to church. Walking to school, I had to cross a creek. And seeing the beauty of nature, the water, the rocks, and the trees, I said, "God, I believe in you." I knew someone had created those awesome works, and that conviction never left me. Neither did my ornery nature, which erupted right after we moved from Georgia to Florida.
4: Don't slam the door so hard, Mickey.
0: I'm mad. I want to move back to Georgia.
4: Why?
0: Because the kids all made fun of me today. That's why they called me a hick from the sticks.
4: Why would they do that?
0: It's my overalls and this shirt. Nobody wears overalls to school down here.
4: Mickey, honey, I'm sorry, but it's all we can afford right now.
0: I gotta wear something.

0: something different, Mom. Even the teachers laughed.
1: Well, now that's wrong. Your clothes are clean and neat, and they have no right to make fun of you.
0: I'll leave my cap at home tomorrow, and they better not laugh.
2: Eventually, I fit in at school. While at home, I was like any other kid and tried my mother's patience. Just before I was 12, she said, "Okay, your sins are on me now, but after you're 12, they're on you." Scared the liver out of me. The day I turned 12, I worked hard at being good but failed and knew I was in trouble with God from then on. My grandmother lived with us, and it didn't help that she was always reading the Bible. One Sunday night, when I was about 14, I was downtown sitting outside the big hotel.
3: "Come on, Mickey, hop in."
4: "Whoa.
5: Hey,
2: Mickey. Wow. I've never seen a car this new. Where'd you get it?"
3: "My dad just bought it, brand new."
2: "And he let you drive it?"
3: "I told him I was going to church." "Come on, we're gonna have a blast." "Well, we've been to Winter Haven. Where else can we go now?"
2: "Bartow. How much longer can you stay out?"
3: "Well, church is half over."
2: "How about the old road to Florida?"
3: "Hey, yeah, that has some neat curves on it."
2: "Baby can really go."
3: "Hey, how fast have you taken that turn up ahead?"
2: "Oh, about 65.
3: "I'll do better than that."
2: "Okay, here we go. There were 7 boys in that car, or what was left of it, and there wasn't a sound, just darkness. I lay there and thought I was dead in the fires of hell.

0: Are you all dead?
1: Hey, we gotta stop. He's gone crazy. Come on.
2: He'll kill me. Dad will kill me.
1: No, you can't run away, Jack.
2: I got to. He'll kill me. How could I be so stupid?
1: Now, calm down. Where can you go? You gotta go home and fix the music.
2: You don't understand. It's Dad's new car.
1: I know.
2: I don't even think he paid insurance on it. He paid cash.
1: All right, yeah, but nobody was hurt bad. We all alive. Now, take it easy.
2: I might as well be dead. He's gonna kill me.
1: Oh, man, I've learned a lesson. I'm never gonna drive fast like that. I'm gonna toe the line from now on.
3: Well, we made all kinds of promises to each other, none of which we kept. As I got older, I skipped school and got in trouble with the law for traffic violations. By the time I was in the 11th grade, I wouldn't even answer the door at home. I'd have my younger brother open the door while I waited to run out the back. One of my friends even went to prison. I tried to keep Mom and Dad from knowing how bad I was.
4: Come on in this store, Mickey. Let's see if we can find you a suit for the prom.
3: I don't need a new suit, Mom.
4: Sure you do. You've never had one, so it's about time.
3: We can't afford it.
4: I want you to feel proud, Mickey. We're proud of you. And you're not going to the prom looking like a hayseed. Now try this one on.
3: But, Mom!
4: It's not that expensive. We can afford a suit for you, and that's final.
3: I longed to tell her that I might not even be around for the prom, that I had been expelled for a few days. But I kept silent in my misery, wishing I could run the clock back and start over with a clean slate. There was no way. So I carried on and managed to do better my senior year. Sometime after graduation, I drove to the racetrack with a buddy, and that's when I muscled in on the race. Didn't bother to pay the entrance fee, just put my car in gear and took off down the track.
2: Mickey, look out!
1: Oh, man, this is wild!
2: Hey, you almost hit that guy!
3: That's part of the fun!
2: you're crazy, man, crazy!
3: I'm having a ball!
2: Hey, you better get off the track. Hey, that guy looks really mad. He's stopping.
3: Oh, he's just getting out of my way. This is more fun than bumper cars.
2: Maybe for you.
3: Oh, all right, I'll pull over.
2: Here he comes, and he does not look happy.
5: Son, if you're gonna be a race driver, somebody's gotta teach you the lesson you won't forget. I'll show you how.
2: You can have my seat. I've had enough.
3: Well, that guy taught me about driving. Told me I caught on good. And racing got in my blood. I didn't have much money, but I fixed up an old car and got ready to enter my first race. Properly, this time.
6: I'm all set. All right.
2: Hey, that's a football helmet, Mickey, not a racing one.
3: That's the best I could do. Got it at the gym.
2: Better than nothing, I guess. You ready?
3: Yeah.
2: Are you nervous?
3: Nah.
2: Well, what do you got for a safety belt?
3: Well, this rope, help me tie it.
2: Hold still.
3: Now, tie it good.

0: Now, what happens if you get in trouble?
1: I'm not going to get in trouble.
0: Yeah, but what if you do?
1: Well, I got a knife in the glove compartment. I'll just cut the rope.
0: Man, am I glad I'm not going along on this ride.
1: Whoever says they're not afraid is not telling the truth. But once the flag dropped, I drove as if I were invincible. Night after night at high speed, dodging in and out, looking for a way to win. I rose in the point standings and gained a sponsor and better cars, faster. There were accidents, and with the flash of fire came the flash of fear. But fear got shoved in the trunk of my mind until one night there came the inevitable, unforgettable wreck.
2: Oh! Is he alive?
3: He's moving.
4: We're going to get you out of there, buddy. Hang on.
3: What is it?
4: Oh, man. He's pinned like a fish. Guardrail. Skewered him right through the door.
3: There's no way he can live through that.
4: I've never seen anything like
3: it. Hey, somebody get a blowtorch. We got to cut the metal off.
5: Get a blowtorch over here.
4: I saw I wasn't taking the corners real good, but this.
3: Talk about a freak accident.
4: Get that blowtorch fast.
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0: I pulled my car to a stop and helped with the rescue efforts. This man, who had mortgaged his house to build a racing car, now gripped the steering wheel in agony. And all the while, as we worked to get him free, as we cut the metal and slid him off, leaving a trail of blood, I kept thinking, what if it was me? What if it was me? Well, he died shortly after we pulled him out, and I kept thinking, where would you go if it was you? I thought about God that night, but the next week when the race started, I was at the wheel again. Racing was in my blood, and I knew Grandma didn't like it, but she just kept on reading her Bible.
8: If a man abide not in me, he is cast forth as a branch and is withered. And men gather them and cast them into the fire, and they are burned.
1: So long, Grandma.
8: Are you going out racing again, Mickey?
1: I sure am.
8: Son, what you're doing is wrong.
1: Grandma, I don't want to hear it. Racing is perfectly legal.
8: You're going to get killed out there. You're going to die and go to hell, and I'm trying to prevent it.
1: It's my life, and I'll live it the way I want.
8: There is a way which seemeth right unto a man, but the end thereof are the ways of death. Proverbs chapter 14.
1: Don't you read that book to me. I don't believe in that book.
8: This is the word of God.
1: It's a man who wrote that book, and I'm not going to listen to it.
8: He that finds his life shall lose it. And he that loses his life for my sake shall find it.
0: I didn't want to think about God because I thought he had it in for me. But Grandma was always there by the door when I left, reading the Bible out loud. Then a good friend of mine died of a heart attack, and I went to his funeral. I had never been to church before and didn't know what the preacher was talking about when he said, except a man receive Jesus Christ as his personal Savior, he can't go to heaven. Not long after that, I won a race in Orlando and was forced to think about God again.
3: Hey, here comes Mickey to pick up his winnings.
1: Oh, yeah.
4: You did all right by yourself tonight, Mickey.
1: Oh, yeah. I'd rather have money than a trophy, but you take what you can get.
3: Hey, don't feel guilty about it either, like that bozo.
1: What bozo?
4: Oh, yeah.
1: What's so funny?
4: Go take a look at that lid on the bulletin board.
3: Yeah? Some guy's been slipping under the fence at the track, getting in free, and he started feeling guilty. So he sent the money he owed. Read what he said.
1: Well, since I have accepted Jesus Christ as my personal Savior, I'm trying to pay everybody back. There was that phrase again, personal Savior.

0: They laughed and joked, but I stood there and wondered what power in the world would make somebody do that. As a kid, I had crawled under fences and done even worse things, but I never wanted to repay anyone. All the way home that night, I thought about it, and the next day, too. Someday, I would have to turn over a new leaf, but how?
1: You gotta be kidding, Mickey. You went to church once?
0: Well, hard to believe, isn't it? Heard Dad sang in the choir, so I figured I'd make some points with him.
1: Hey, did the church fall down?
0: No, but I sat in the last pew just in case.
1: Religion is a waste of time.
0: Well, I didn't understand anything he said. I'm never going back, I'll tell you that.
1: By the way, Mickey, Have you met the two new girls that moved in the old Palmer house?
0: No.
1: They're beauties. I'm talking first class.
0: Well, have you dated them?
1: They won't date.
0: Why not?
1: They're Christians. They won't go to the movies or anything. I tried to date Sonia, but she wouldn't go out with me.
0: She'll go out with me.
1: No, she won't.
0: Oh, yes, she will.
1: Here's a dime, and there's a payphone over there. Go call.
0: It's 10 o'clock at night.
1: Call in.

0: Hello?
1: This is Mickey Carter. Now, maybe you heard of me.
0: Well, yes, I've heard of you. You're the race car driver.
1: That's right. You're new in town. I'd like to show you around. How about a date?
0: The only place I'll go with you is to church.
1: Church? The roof will fall in if I go in a church building. I can't go to church.
0: Well, that's too bad, Mickey, because that's the only place I'll go with you.
1: Listen, I don't drink. Race car drivers don't dare drink.
0: Well, then you won't mind going to church with me.
1: Everybody in town knows about my meanness. That's why I can't go to church.
0: Well, there's a church in Winter Haven. They might not know you over there.
1: Well, okay, it's a long drive, but I'm game.
0: Pick me up at 6 o'clock.

0: a thing to say.
1: Who is he to judge and say most people are wasting their lives?
0: But it's true. Most people chase after things that don't last. Jesus said, "What shall it profit a man if he shall gain the whole world and lose his own soul?"
1: Did you tell him I was coming?
0: No.
1: Let's stop for a drink at the drive-in.
0: I'm sorry, Mickey, but I have to go straight home.
1: That's too bad. Well, now that we've been to church, how about a real date?
0: No. The only place I'll go with you is church.
1: All right. Maybe another Sunday night won't hurt me. I didn't like going to church, but I liked Sonia, so I went back on Sunday night and heard the same thing, week after week. Same thing. Crazy things.
0: That was good preaching tonight.
1: I think he's a hypocrite. What right does he have to say we're all sinners?
0: Well, that's what God says in the Bible, Mickey. For all have sinned and come short of the glory of God.
1: I've known some good people who don't lie or cheat or steal.
0: God says there is none righteous. Besides, if you don't know God, if you don't believe that Christ died for your sins, then you have rejected God's sacrifice for your sins. And that's the worst sin of all.
1: You really believe that, don't you?
0: With all my heart. Mickey, Christ died for us. How can you ignore something like that? Would you ignore and mock some man or woman who laid down their lives for you?
1: Oh, no.
0: But Christ died for you. Romans chapter 5, verse 8 says, "But God commendeth his love toward us, in that while we were yet sinners, Christ died for us." He loved us that much, and I love him too, because he first loved us.
1: If I believe what you folks believe, I would tell everybody. I wouldn't be ashamed.
0: You mean, if you believe what I believe, you wouldn't be ashamed to openly confess it?
1: No, it wouldn't bother me one bit to admit the truth if I believed it. We no longer sat in the back pew. We moved up a few rows. And one Sunday night, the pastor began to make sense.
2: Do you know what the heart of the gospel is? God hates sin, but he loves you so much that he sent Jesus to die in your place on the cross for your sins. When you believe that in your heart, then you are born again. You see, God looks into the heart and he knows whether or not you believe. And the moment you do believe and confess openly that Jesus died for your sins, God puts his spirit in you. And that's what the new birth is all about. A new beginning. You start over, this time with God to help you live the way he wants you to live. John chapter 3, verse 17 says, "For God sent not his Son into the world to condemn the world, but that the world through him might be saved."
1: As I sat there listening, I had a change of attitude. The gospel became personal to me. I saw that God loved me, that Christ died for my sins. But there was something missing. Something else I wanted to hear. The preacher gave an invitation to come forward and accept Jesus as Savior, but I didn't move until the service was over. Then my girlfriend was forgotten as I ran back to be the first person to shake his hand.
2: How are you tonight, Mickey?
1: Great. I believe what you preached tonight, Pastor.
2: Are you telling me you would like to receive Jesus Christ as your personal Savior?
1: That's it. That's the word. That's what I want to do.
2: If you really mean it, you go home and read Romans chapter 10, verses 9 and 10. And then you come back Wednesday night. When I give the invitation, you walk down the aisle openly, okay?
1: What does Romans chapter 10 say?
2: Oh, a whole lot. But verses 9 and 10 say this, "That if thou shalt confess with thy mouth the Lord Jesus, and shalt believe in thine heart that God hath raised him from the dead, thou shalt be saved. For with the heart man believeth unto righteousness, and with the mouth confession is made unto salvation."
1: I came back Wednesday night, stood in the back, and sang the invitation song. When it came time to walk down the aisle, I thought about my pride and people laughing at me. And then the Holy Spirit spoke to my heart, reminding me that I had bragged, how I wouldn't be ashamed to confess if I believed. And I believed. So I headed down the aisle and gave my life to Christ.

0: question.
1: Oh, I'm really thrilled with your decision, Mickey.
0: I'm still amazed. You have no idea how much resistance I felt.
1: Oh, I know. That's just Satan trying to discourage you. But God says, greater is he that is in you than he that is in the world.
0: All those people came up to me afterward and said they were praying for me. Blew me away. They didn't even know me.
1: They knew you were lost. That's all that mattered.
0: I'm not anymore.
1: Start reading your Bible, Mickey.
0: Wait till I tell Grandma. She's been after me for years. Every time I'd leave the house, she'd sit by the door reading that Bible of hers out loud. So I'd hear. Used to make me so mad.
1: She did the right thing. God's word does not return to him void.
0: What does that mean?
1: It means his word accomplishes whatever he wants when he sends it out for someone to hear. And what he wants is repentance.
0: Oh, he's really awesome, isn't he? I've always known that. I just never knew how much he loved us. God convicted me to quit racing cars, and less than a year later, Sonia and I were married. I served in the church in every capacity, Sunday school teacher, deacon, and youth leader, but I felt burdened to do more. One night, I went out under the stars to feed my dog, and God spoke to my heart again. Hey, that's a good doggie. Here's some food for you. You really depend on me, don't you? Well, that's okay, boy. I depend on God the same way. He provides everything I need. Jesus said, if you love me, feed my sheep. I love you, Lord. If you want me to feed your sheep, the bread of life, I will. Well, I better go tell Sonia God has called me to preach. I've been a pastor for the past 27 years. Our church started with a handful of people and has grown to more than 2,000 with many ministries such as day school, college, youth camp, and a gospel radio station, all located in Haines City, Florida. The race that I'm in now is to win souls to Christ, and it's the only race worth running.
2: Friend, you too can know Christ as your personal Savior. 2 Corinthians chapter 5, verse 17 makes this promise. Therefore, if any man be in Christ, he is a new creature. Old things are passed away. Behold, all things are become new. If you would like to have new life in Christ, pray with us right now. Lord, I confess that I am a sinner and cannot save myself. I want to change. And I believe you sent Jesus to die in my place. I believe he rose from the dead and will live in my heart to give me eternal life. Save me, Lord. Come into my heart and teach me your ways. Thank you, God, for sending Jesus.
3: 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So until next time, unless our Lord returns before then, the doors to Pacific Garden Mission are open night and day. 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
2: 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Well, our guest today knows exactly that situation. She writes, quote, "I've spent many years treading water in an ocean of pain. And yet I can think of no other place or time when God has most faithfully met me in the dark."
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4: SRN News, I'm Mary Rose. The U.S. military is reporting the first U.S. troop deaths from direct Iranian fire since the war's early days. Two were killed and one is missing after an attack on a base in Jordan on Friday. Iran's supreme leader warns of unforgettable lessons if the U.S. continues its attacks. The battle is intensifying over the Strait of Hormuz.
5: Video from U.S. Central Command showing the launching of strikes and warplanes taking off, aimed at infrastructure and military targets in Iran. U.S. Central Command saying they were the seventh straight night of strikes. The most significant damage was in Kuwait, where sirens sounded. Kuwaiti authorities say Iran struck a water desalination plant and an oil facility, injuring several people. Iraq says it shot down attack drones, and Jordan's state-run Petra News Agency says the kingdom's air defense system downed Iranian missiles. I'm Donna Water.
4: The World Cup final is about to get a helping hand from a big weather system.
6: Meteorologists say smoke from the Canadian wildfires that has engulfed the Northeast in haze is expected to mostly clear from the New Jersey area just in time for the World Cup final on Sunday, thanks to thunderstorms passing through the area. Warnings of unhealthy air quality remain in effect across a wide swath of the United States. Rain

0: and thunder boomed at MetLife Stadium, where the final is taking place. The storm front will largely move the smoke out of the northeast before the final between Spain and Argentina. I'm Lisa Dwyer.
1: Rescue teams from around the country are descending on Texas to help save hundreds of people from rising floodwaters. Torrential downpours in central Texas killed two people this week and stranded hundreds in flooded homes. This is SRN News. The Pew Research Center asks Americans about the Ten Commandments.
2: The question is, should public schools display the Decalogue in classrooms? Turns out the country is pretty evenly split on the issue. 50% say yes, 48% say no. White evangelical Protestants are the group most likely to favor posting the commandments in the schools. 83% like the idea. Black Protestants come in next at 64%, followed by Catholics at 56%, and then white mainline Protestants at 52%. Michael Harrington reporting.
1: Two boys who were seeking to play on girls' sports teams in New Hampshire have withdrawn their lawsuit. The action comes in the wake of the June ruling by the Supreme Court upholding state bans on males playing against females in school sports. The teens first challenged President Trump's executive order barring federal funding for schools that allow boys to play on girls' teams. This is SRN News. Officials say a bird strike may have brought down a New York City helicopter in 2025.
0: The National Transportation Safety Board says evidence and witness reports suggest that a sightseeing helicopter that crashed into the Hudson River last year struck several birds before plummeting into the river, killing a Siemens Business CEO from Spain, his family, and the pilot. The helicopter took off from a downtown heliport, flying north along the Manhattan skyline before heading towards the Statue of Liberty. Less than 18 minutes into the flight, parts of the aircraft were seen tumbling into the water. I'm Lisa Dwyer.
1: The Public Religion Research Institute has been asking this question. Has God granted the U.S. a special role in human history? Amongst the general public, 44% say yes. God has given this country a special responsibility in the world. 52% say no. More details, srnnews.com.
3: Ephesians 4, verse 28. Let him that stole steal no more, but rather let him labor, working with his hands the thing which is good, that he may have to give to him that needeth. Ephesians 4, verse 28. God's Word, the Bible, calling us to be diligent and mindful of those in need.

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0: At SRN News, I'm Mary Rose. The U.S. military says it has launched new airstrikes against Iran to swiftly punish the country's Revolutionary Guard for an attack in Jordan that killed two American service members, left one more missing, and four requiring hospitalization. U.S. Central Command said Saturday the strikes were designed to further degrade Iran's ability to restrict the traffic of oil tankers through the Strait of Hormuz. The waterway accounted for roughly 20% of global oil supplies before the war. Heavy smoke has moved into more areas from the Great Lakes to the Mid-Atlantic.
1: Warnings of dangerous air quality conditions are expected to remain in effect through Saturday across a wide swath of the U.S. as heavy smoke from uncontrolled wildfires in Minnesota and Canada blankets even more of the Mid-Atlantic region, including Washington, D.C. In New York City, public health nurse Barbara Glickstein says people should take precautions.
2: I wish more people were wearing masks and little babies and children were inside.
1: The National Weather Service says smoky conditions won't be gone anytime soon as fires continue to burn largely unchecked. I'm Lisa Dwyer.
0: A member of President Trump's cabinet says he is ready to go after voter fraud.
3: Homeland Security Secretary Mark Wayne Mullen talked about election fraud.
4: If you are an illegal or you're voting illegally, we will hunt you down. We will find you.
3: In a White House briefing, Mullen also threatened fines, even prison time, for state election officials who refused to hand over sensitive voter data. Ed Donahue, Washington.
0: Hyundai is recalling over 47,000 Kona SUVs for a defect with the rear center seat belt. The National Highway Traffic Safety Administration says the recall covers many vehicles. This is SRN News. Abortion groups plan to flip Congress in November.
5: This month, Planned Parenthood announced millions in donations to try and elect Democrats in the midterms. Now, Reproductive Freedom for All has gone all in, promising $2 million to try and flip 9 Republican seats in the House of Representatives. That's on top of $23.5 million for an RFA nationwide campaign called My Body, My Ballot, designed to get out the vote for pro-abortion candidates everywhere. All House seats and one-third of the Senate is at stake. Michael Harrington reporting.
0: International Christian Concern is sounding the alarm about the plight of believers in Syria. The Muslim insurgent group that drove dictator Bashar Assad from power continues consolidating its grip on the country. ICC says concerns about religious restrictions have increased as the government has introduced policies influenced

0: by conservative Islamic norms. This is SRN News.
1: Ephesians 4, verse 28. Let him that stole steal no more, but rather let him labor, working with his hands the thing which is good, that he may have to give to him that needeth. Ephesians 4, verse 28. God's Word, the Bible, calling us to be diligent and mindful of those in need.
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I'll tell his name abroad, just praising Jesus day by day.